0: on Munich there. Can You Dub It, 2024 single from the Bristol producer. 15 years in the game, moving between dubstep, jungle and dub on Munich.
1: But it's true.
0: It is true. Speaking of dub, this is Axel Bowman featuring Joachim Alund and Joachim Nordstrom. Zvala Radio Signal, Axel's dub. From the Rags to Riches EP 2026 release on Os Music. Title translates as Swallows Radio Signal. Following this one, a classic from the late 80s. From an On You sound system stalwart, Gary Clayle. You're with LP, this is Left Side Clouded on Eastside FM.

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you find them in London, all over the world, in every culture, in every race group. 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There's something wrong.

quite the run of tunes we just had there. I'll back announce what we had. We had Gary Clale and On Your Sound System with Bad Natured from the album End of the Century Party from 1989 on Your Sound, produced by Adrian Sherwood. Clale from Bristol, MCing back in the day alongside Dub Syndicate and Tackhead. And that one sampled a Billy Graham sermon and one chord from Killing Joke guitar sample. Then we heard from Hayley Davis, Born to be Blue, from her album Wandering Star from 2026, out on Fire Records. She's from Northern California. We heard another track from The Reels, their version of Cold Chisel's Forever Now. And that one actually featured the late Steve Prestwich playing on The Reels cover of Cold Chisel. Following that, Tacoma Radar, a track called So Much Water, the opening track from No One Wave Goodbye, their only album from 2004. It was reissued last year on the Numero Group label. They're a Glasgow band, indie rock band. Right now is the sound of Jeff Majors, a track called Yasmin, the opening track from his 1986 private press spiritual jazz LP called For Us All, Yoka Boca. He was a Washington DC harpist who studied with Alice Coltrane as a teenager, believe it or not. He later played in Sun Ra's outfit, one of the many incantations of Sun Ra. All right, it's time for me to bid you farewell for another week. I hope you enjoyed the program. You can catch a replay if you missed any of it, eastsidefm.org. And it's also where you can catch up on all our podcast interviews and programs. 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And speaking of what's going on around town, stick around for Arts Wednesday. Of course, Eastside FM, one of the only stations in the country with dedicated arts programs every single day of the week. All right. Be kind to one another, and I will see you next time right here on Left Side Clouded.

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19: Greetings and good morning on this glorious Wednesday. You're listening to Arts Wednesday and my name is Deb On Air. Did you miss me? I've hijacked the show again this week while your regular presenters Anthony and Paul are enjoying beautiful Byron for the month of July. Hopefully by now they're in the smoother phase of the kitchen renovations. Ah yes, they have traded their microphones for measuring tapes and moving from radio hosts to renovation maestros. Now, most of us will pivot careers more than once and reinvent ourselves, or wonder if the path we're still on reflects who we are. Vocational psychology consistently shows that when our work aligns with our core values, we experience greater satisfaction, resilience, and a deeper sense of meaning in life. Now, you know this is coming, but I have a question for you. How do you find work that not only pays the bills, but genuinely enriches your life?
20: I love what I do. I have never been bored in my life. As a young man in construction, that it was a challenge, and I loved being outdoors. I loved meeting people. It wasn't all a bed of roses. Construction can be very hard. But I did enjoy that aspect of my life. And I think the biggest thing with me is the kind of personality I have. I like to be in control. So from a very early age, I had established my own company. And so basically, I could not work for a boss. I'm basically unemployable because I don't like being told what to do. And that has suited me. It suited my personality and it suited my temperament.
19: Today, I'm continuing with an episode from the Art of Living series. The Art of Living series is a conversational series exploring how people create meaningful, creative, and fulfilling lives. And not just through their work, but through their daily practices, their values, their relationships, and their ways of seeing the world. We're stepping into the world of an acclaimed photographer, Ian Rolfe. Now, full disclosure, Ian is the father of a dear friend of mine who I met about 10 years ago, and I was thrilled to have the opportunity to interview him again more recently. For Ian, light is everything. It's colour, contrast, mood, and the stories it reveals. After nearly 50 years behind the lens, his passion for capturing the beauty of the natural world remains as vivid as ever. But this conversation is about much more than just photography. As Ian shared his creative journey, I also noticed something else. The values that quietly shape the way he sees the world. Our values act as an internal compass, influencing our choices, our motivations, and our sense of fulfillment. So as you listen, I'm going to invite you to become very curious. Think about what drives Ian. Like, what matters to him most? And perhaps more importantly, what truly matters to you? Because sometimes looking through someone else's lens helps us see our own life a little more clearly.

0: Let's find out a little more about Ian, in his own words.
1: I'm a person who, at the mature end of my life, has been a business operator, running a very successful construction company, had a couple of changes in life, always been interested in photography, and had a goal to work towards that, so that construction wouldn't be the end all and be all of my life.
0: I wonder, did you have a clear direction for your life when you were young? Like, did you know what you wanted to do or who you wanted to become as a person? What career path would you choose? Who influenced your choices? This is the question I asked Ian.
1: I basically followed my father into construction because he was in it. He'd left the farm as a young man when he got married and went into concrete construction. And I kind of grew up being very interested in the building industry and what he did in his own business. And so eventually when I became an adult, I didn't have that many goals when I left school. I knew I wanted to get married and have a family, and that required earning a good living. And my father had always earned a good living, so I just went straight into the construction industry, and eventually my father worked for me.
0: Well, that's not uncommon for some families to be in business together and for roles to switch. It's really dependent on personalities and if it's in alignment with their personal and their professional values together. Psychologist Shalom Schwartz defines the concept of values as desirable goals that serve as a guiding principle in people's lives. And yet, for many of us, our values are mostly unconscious. Unless you're aware of the power they hold, and then you may feel more motivated to reflect and explore them a little more. In my line of work as a psychotherapist and hypnotherapist, I'm always listening out for and asking questions about my clients' values. Because values are enduring beliefs about what is important to you, and they influence our choices, what we prioritize, as well as they color our judgment on what we feel is right and wrong. They have an impact on our behaviors and on our life. I would go as far as to say they are pivotal in understanding what we do and how we spend our time. They quietly influence our decisions, they shape our priorities, and give meaning to what we do. What do they look like? Values might include words like freedom, creativity, compassion, adventure, connection, service, or challenge. Now, are you up for a challenge? Because as you listen to this next part of our conversation with Ian, pay attention to the values and the motivations that emerge. Notice how he speaks about what matters most in his life, and then how those values flow into his professional world and his love for photography or construction industry.
1: And the main reason for doing that was, you know, getting married early in life, falling in love, getting married, having four children. I knew I had to make a good living to provide, you know, fairly well and substantially for my family. So it worked very well for me. And I loved being outdoors. I loved meeting engineers and having challenges in the building industry, particularly in the concrete construction side of it. But in my late 40s, I had by this time already established myself as a fairly well-known photographer. I was getting published, my work was being purchased, and I decided once my youngest child, my daughter Katrina, was doing her tertiary level education, that I didn't need to provide for a large family anymore. We were comfortably well off. And so I decided to take a punt and change my career.
0: Now there's a step that many of us avoid. Stepping out of our comfort zone, like taking a chance and doing something that is risky. The question is, how does this decision impact on life, on Ian's life? Does it enrich it or does it end up in a crumbling mess? Because both are possibilities. There is no doubt that it's not easy to step into the unknown. And Ian has found love and has been successfully providing for his family, so why not just stop there?

0: So what happened when Ian took a punt? Or was it a decision based on his unconscious professional values? You might remember what is important to him includes providing for his family, financial stability, being outside, talking to people and professionals in their field, and he enjoys a challenge.
1: So we first of all started by buying an established business, a framing business basically that did restoration as well. And I took over the shop and I turned it into a gallery as well, where I could then amplify my work into another new avenue. That was very successful. I started selling a lot of limited edition prints of my landscapes. And it really took off from there. My career actually changed. I was invited to run some photographic workshops. At this stage, one of the biggest photo libraries in the world got very interested in representing my work in landscape and travel. And as I'd already mentioned, I was being published quite a lot, selling my work to travel companies who needed to use my images in their brochure work, promoting where they were going to and ideas like that. And then a friend of mine wanted to start a photography magazine. And so I backed him financially. And he in turn asked me if I would write a column. So I started to write a photographic column. And subsequently, I've published over 160 articles on all aspects of landscape and travel photography, and it just got more and more expansive. I started to run workshops that ended up being about 80 a year, both within Australia and internationally, and I published 3 books commercially, and it just got bigger and bigger to the point where now that I've been retired since I was 60, so that's, you know, nearly 13 years, but I still keep my hand in by going on the odd workshop, and I still sell 200 or 300 images a month throughout the world through the image libraries.
0: Ian's photography has earned him international recognition, winning gold, silver, and bronze medals at exhibitions across Australia and around the world. He is a Grand Master of the Australian Photographic Society, an artist of the International Federation of Photographic Art, as well as a Fellow of the Australian Photographic Judges Association. He is also an Associate of the Australian Institute of

0: professional photography and has been honoured with a special service medal for his outstanding contributions to photography in Australia. Well worth that punt.
1: I've always enjoyed what I've done, but as I've got older, life's become more passionate for me in many, many ways. Seeing my family grow up and mature and be successful, all of my children I feel are successful in their own right. And I don't mean necessarily in the business world, I mean as people. You know, they've established successful relationships and they are very content within themselves and within the family circle. So that makes me proud. But as far as photography goes, well, I think apart from my family, that's has been the biggest passion and pursuit in my life, and it's grown exponentially. Like it's not been stagnant, it's just got larger and larger and has filled my life almost completely because...
0: Now listen closely, because here come some more values.
1: Because it encompasses travel, it encompasses meeting new people, and on top of that, with the workshops, it was the teaching and the sharing of ideas and being able to see people progress in their thought processes on how to take a good image and how to take a lovely photograph that they wanted to show off, share. I feel that that has been just the icing on the proverbial cake.

0: Values are not simply preferences. They are psychological drivers that influence attention, motivation, behaviour, and career decisions. I know I've been harping on about values, but it's for good reason, you see. It's clear that Ian's passionate about his first business in construction and photography. And yet, research suggests that successful career transitions are less about following your passion and more about finding alignment between your values, that is, what matters most, your strengths, what do you do naturally well, your interests, what energizes your attention, and your environment. Where can those values be expressed? Personally, I think we can all be a bit more artful and creative in finding ways to meet our most important values, regardless of what you do for a profession. Talking about being more artful and creative, I wanted to learn more about Ian's relationship with photography and the creative process itself. Photography seems in many ways to be a practice in mindful attention, the art of truly noticing, to be fully present, observing light, texture, fleeting moments, and deciding what is worthy of capturing must shape the way you experience the world. I wondered whether spending a lifetime behind the lens changes the way you see things, whether it invites you to slow down, to pay closer attention, and perhaps to find beauty in places others might simply pass by. What do you think, Ian? Has photography changed the way you look at the world?
1: It does. It does. It's not... Landscape photography is one of the hardest skills too, because the placement, composition and light are everything. And yes, it definitely makes you look at the world a little differently. Every time you go out there, you do look at the world differently. In fact, one of the most common things that happens to me is when I've ran a workshop for a few days and people have got used to me and I'm following them around, and then I set up my camera and tripod and I take the photos and I let them look through my lens, and then I let them go off and shoot some other pieces of the landscape within the same area. I'm still shooting, of course, and helping them and seeing what they're setting up. But it's interesting, this happens so many times when they see my work, and they often go, I stood right next to you and I didn't see that. And I said, well, that's a skill that takes the longest to learn. And so I must, only because other people tell me so often, I must see the world a little bit differently. And I think it's because I've honed my skills. Maybe it's one of those lovely life skills that I've honed a little bit finer and a little bit more intricate than maybe the next person. It's all about the light. I know that's a bit of a cliche, because photography actually means etching with light or painting with light. But a lot of millions of photographers today hold a camera up, or more commonly they will just hold their mobile phone up and snap anything. And with me, it's more than a decisive moment. It's when all things come together. And light makes anything beautiful, even the most common, like boring-looking subject out there in the world will look beautiful in the right light. And so I've honed that skill. And so when I hold a camera up to my face, it's all about the essence of the moment and what light has done to the landscape. And it's kind of a spiritual thing, because if you see a beautiful scene and it's bathed in the most sweet, serene light, it does something to you. It's almost like listening to music. So, for instance, by way of example, if you go to the opera and you hear the singers reach the crescendo, a tingle will go up and down your spine. That happens to me when I see something beautiful out in nature. Everything's working well. The taking of the photo actually becomes less important than living in the moment and having that spiritual awareness of who you are, what you're seeing, and how wondrous you are to actually experience that. It's a skill that has to be honed over many years, and photographers in general, it's not always the case, but good landscape photographers in general, when they hone those skills, they become more aware of the moment, the mindful moment, and some even write books about it, and many now on YouTube doing presentations. You can tell just how wonderful they've made the effort to go somewhere, to get up extremely early or wait until the last moment of the light and miss their dinner to capture that moment, but also to experience it. And so you're honing the skills of composition and technique, but you're also honing the skill of being alive, of being aware, of being able to take in everything that surrounds you. And I'd say that is a big part of improving your photography, understanding what's happening around you at the moment that you actually press the shutter.

0: His photographs reveal an extraordinary ability to use light, not simply to illuminate a scene, but to create mood, to evoke emotion, and to transform the ordinary into something memorable. It's this deep appreciation of light that gives his work its distinct beauty and impact.
1: It's what light does to the subject. So as humans, we're attracted to light, and of course it's a well-known scientific fact that, for instance, humans love warm colours over cool colours, and light produces warmth, and at particular times of the day, now especially the morning. So what happens to the earth is that the sun rises dust throughout the day. So the light in the evening can be more intense and warmer. The light in the morning is clearer because there hasn't been any dust all night. And so when that first light hits the landscape, it's a cooler, clearer light. And that does something to me, that particular special light. So I've made the effort to get up early, morning after morning, year after year, wherever I go. And it's a big effort, but it has paid dividends. And it's increased my awareness of the world around me. It's an absolutely, it's almost indescribable, Deborah, to sort of say it in English, you know, in the language. It's something that we're aware of. It's something that we experience, and it's something that heightens our senses.

So if I'm leading a workshop, for instance, and I've made the effort to get everyone out there and, you know, forget about the grumbles and the people going, oh, I never get this up early at home. And then when it all happens, when it comes out, there's that hallelujah moment where you basically hear the voices and the singing and everyone just does the high five. And then when they get back in the vans or the cars, and then we head back to the camp or the cabin or the hotel, whatever we've stayed in, to have breakfast. You can see they've all come alive. They've all got their senses heightened. They're almost like excitable children, and they can't wait then to see what they've taken on their computer screens. But where I love it the most is in that moment, they've forgotten about their equipment. They've forgotten about all the problems at home, or that they haven't brought the right gear with them, or that they're too cold, like when we're up in the Arctic and it's, you know, minus 12 or 15 or whatever. They've forgotten about the cold. They've forgotten about everything. And they've lived that moment. And that brings me such intense joy to see that they've experienced it so beautifully and so completely. Then you see them gradually come down from that high during the day. And then I try to give them another one at the end of the day when the sunset happens. But yeah, it's a beautiful experience, and it's one that I never tire of sharing. And even though I'm, you know, old and retired, one of my business associates, my main one that I've shared many, many workshops with, Ewan Bell, he's begged me to go back to Nepal with him at the end of the year, and I will go. And he gets me in because he says, oh, there's a couple of people there. They're very, very keen on the landscape aspect of it, and I want you to help them. So, of course, I can't refuse. I go, well, of course I'll come and help them improve their landscape photography. So I forget about the being older and the discomfort of sitting in a four-wheel drive that just about shatters your bones. And I think about the great moments that I'm going to experience seeing the light. So that's what makes being out there so wonderful. You forget about all the problems in the world and what's happening to you in your personal life. And you have this wonderful spiritual moment that you can't describe. You can't describe properly or fully because you have to feel it to understand it.

So one particular trip, I'd always wanted to go to Norfolk Island because as a 12-year-old, one of my teachers had gone there for her honeymoon. And it's amazing how you are influenced by something in your life. And this is a lovely experience because she'd gone there on her honeymoon and she said, would you children like to see some images of Norfolk Island? So up come these, I mean, they're probably awful images by today's standards, but she'd shot a lot of slides. And so she got the projector out and she put them up. Anyway, I was totally blown away. I was mesmerized. I already was taking photos. My mother bought me a camera when I was 8 years of age, and I took these grungy, disgusting black and white pictures of family and friends. So it was a hobby already as a child. But when I saw these images coming up on the screen, not only did I want to go there and experience that, but I was just fascinated by the island and by the way that you could take these coloured slides. So by the time I was 16, I was starting to take slide images myself. And it was an expensive hobby, so I had a part-time job where I could, you know, make some money and then buy some rolls of film. And my mother bought me another camera when I was 15 and another one when I was 17. So she was very, very good in that way. However, getting back to Norfolk Island, I never forgot about this island as a child. And so one of the first trips my wife and I did when we started to get into the travelling mode was to book a couple of weeks on this wonderful Norfolk Island. So I went and I loaded up with tons of film, and this brand new Fuji Velvia film was out, and it was absolutely amazing, super saturated slide film. So we arrived at the island and I proceeded to snap the island in all this magnificent light, and so I ended up with a beautiful collection of images.

0: Opportunities don't usually arrive with a spotlight or a guarantee. They tend to show up as something smaller and more ambiguous, like a conversation or an invitation, a moment of discomfort, a door slightly ajar that doesn't announce where it leads.
1: Well, when we came home, a week or two later, there was a travel show in Melbourne, and we decided to go because we wanted to see, you know, if there was any ideas where we'd go next. My wife ended up at the Norfolk Island travel stand, and the guy was proudly showing her the travel brochure for Norfolk Island, and he said, what do you think, seeing as you've been there, he said, what do you think of our brochure? And she said, it's pretty ordinary. She said, in fact, it's downright boring. And she said, my husband has a collection of images that would blow these away. And he just said to her, I won't big note myself then. He said, if your husband's got images as good as you say they are, tell him, and he gave her a card and he said, tell him to send up 30 or 40 up to the office in Sydney, and we'll, if they're good, any good, we'll use them.
0: Grabbing an opportunity often sounds decisive and bold, but in reality, it's usually a mix of noticing quickly enough, tolerating not knowing what comes next, and being willing to risk the version of your life you've already made. Many opportunities are missed not because people lack ambition, but because they are waiting for certainty first. Certainty rarely comes first. Action does.
1: So I decided to make copies of 40 of my favourite images and send them up to him. Well, that changed our lives. Not only did they want the 40, they wanted 100. They paid for them. And back then they paid like it was incredible money. Then he brought the first brochure out and he started showing it off to all the other companies that did Pacific Island travel and Norfolk Island travel. I ended up supplying 5 different companies that went into Norfolk Island. Then another company wanted me to go, and they paid for me and my wife to go and shoot Western Samoa. And every image in that new brochure was from me. And then they gave me an introduction to a resort, and he let us stay there for nothing as long as I photographed the resort. Then they invited me to go to Lord Howe Island, and Qantas wanted to do a special story on the island. So they used my images again with my dear wife on the front. And then I got the front cover and images inside for the flight magazine. And then when we got to the resort, another resort actually asked us if we'd go and photograph his resort, and he paid for it. So from my dear wife Anne actually saying that my photos were better than what she was looking at, my career took off. It just expanded. And about the same time, of course, I got invited. Well, I helped my friend Shelton Muller out by starting off his new Photomaster magazine. And I got the first front cover of that magazine, which was absolutely wonderful. And then soon after that, Getty Images in Seattle in America invited me, or basically begged me, because I wasn't interested to start with, but they said to me, can we represent you? So, you know, years later, I'm selling heaps of images through Getty Images, which is a good source of income. But so it all snowballed from one little incident. So there's the story of something I loved as a child developing into going there as an adult, and from there it just snowballed into this second career, basically, because I knew then that I could do very well out of photography if I had a base, and that base was buying that gallery, that framing shop and gallery, where I did a massive amount of photo restoration, sold limited edition prints, and ran workshops. So for 20 years, it was an amazing career that basically started from a little hobby. And so you could say my passion just got, as we've already just discussed that briefly, it just grew and grew and grew, because everything I did was exciting, different, and the whole time it was helping other people, meeting new people, and it was just an amazing life, really. It was.

0: As Ian reflected on his life and his journey, he shared a thoughtful observation, one that stopped me in my tracks and genuinely surprised me.
1: We're all driven by different goals. Mine was never to be rich. To me, the most important things in life, money can't buy. Even now, my wife and I, we don't buy very much. I mean, we're very comfortable. We really are. We travel a lot. And we are comfortably materially, but that's through hard work and being judicious with your financial choices in life. But what drove me, even as a young man, was we wanted a family, and my wife wanted a larger one than I wanted. But my wife got her wish. We ended up with four children. So I knew I had to work hard to support her and them, which wasn't a big deal. I did love to work and run a business, but goals in life for me, a successful family life, sharing that life with your family, but also your friends, and experiences. You can't beat experiences in life, and so I think if you pursue them over making a heap of money and being successful and expanding your business, I often wonder what people's motives are, particularly when they become wealthy and they still want to pursue more. It's a sad reality of life that a lot of people are like that. The world's got greedier and greedier from the time that I was a child. I consider my childhood to be halcyon days because I was brought up in the country. We lived in country Victoria. And the kind of family life that I had was one that I wanted to emulate as an adult. My mother was home duties and, you know, she bottled fruit and, you know, made jams, and we had wholesome food. My father had a house cow. And, you know, my childhood memories, of which I've written a book, are such that I can remember a life of wonderful playtime, of going rabbiting and ferreting, of going up and milking the cow with Dad in the afternoon. Dad kept bees. They even churned butter on Sunday morning to make homemade butter. We had ice cream and cream coming out of our ears because the Jersey cow provided that much. So my childhood was one of close-knit family, sharing life with cousins and the friends that Mum and Dad had. And so, as I said, I wanted to emulate that in my adult life, which I feel I've done to a really good degree. I think if your goals are not materialistic, if your goals are more human, are more, what could we say, human based, society based, even tribal based, which is, you know, where we're all from, the world's gone a bit crazy, really, and I didn't want to be part of that, and I feel my life has been very, very enriched by having those goals rather than just wanting to make money.
2: It's not time to make a change. Just relax, take it easy. You're still young, that's your fault. There's so much you have to know.

With being a photographer, you have an intense appreciation of life and light. And so when you, for instance, when you drive out in the morning and you've got no intention of taking the camera with you, now you have your mobile phone and you can get out and take a less than perfect image of it. But sometimes you see the light and you're just mesmerized by it, and you're off, going to shopping, or I see the clouds every day now, and I point them out to my wife and I just say, "Look at that. Oh, I wish I was down near a lagoon doing a time lapse, instead of going to buy some meat and vegetables for dinner, or have a coffee, for instance." And it's that, it's seeing that every day that has heightened your sense of the world and the beauty of it and how transient it is. So I don't know whether that's influenced me. I do realize that life is precious and that we should enjoy every moment, and it's heightened all my senses. It's heightened my sense of life, but it's also heightened my sense of loss. I can't help thinking of the people that I've loved in my life, particularly my parents, who, and again, it gets back to photography. Every time you see a photo of them, if you look through a photo album and you see your loved ones and your grandparents and your parents, it's that photo that conjures up the memory of the loss. So all round, every day, looking at light, looking at clouds, looking at the landscape, then looking at photos and memories and talking about those images, every aspect of your life for me has got to do with photography. It recalls memory, it heightens loss, and it heightens the beauty of the world. It's enriched my life in so many ways. It's almost hard to describe every facet of your life that it influences, you know? Every experience you have in life, if there's a photo that accompanies it, that enriches that thought process. So mankind has always been enriched within their own life and the life of their community by storytelling. So storytelling is one of the most fundamental and rich parts of human existence. We've only got to look at our own Indigenous people. The storytelling that they passed on to each generation enriched that generation, and it made them who they are. And we're from Europe, and the Celts and the Vikings and all that, and it's their stories that they passed on that enrich our life. So what is photography? It's just another part or another facet of storytelling. So when you get out what you've taken, it actually is a story. That photograph on the wall, I've got one in my room here. In fact, I've got a few. I've got my mother. I look to my left and I've got my mother standing there in Algiers and sitting on the fence in France. And immediately I think of my mother as a young woman and the story she told, right? It's a storytelling there. I go across to my father.

Deborah, just in this room, my own study, where I have the photographs of my parents and grandparents, I can constantly conjure up stories. So storytelling is the human. It's the human existence. Without it, we'd be nothing. Really, we wouldn't. And photography is just a modern way, like recently modern. So photography's been around for a couple of hundred years. It just adds another beautiful layer to what mankind loves doing, telling stories, telling memories of our existence.

I hope you're living your life like it's golden. I would like to have a big thank you to Ian for giving me his time and effort and allowing me to interview him for this little podcasty thing which I'm experimenting with right now. But I do also want to thank a lot of people who helped me out throughout this podcast episode, which you've

he'd been listening to. A big thanks to Paul and Anthony, who allowed me to experiment and do a show while they're away in Byron. They will be back. I promise you, they will be back. They'll be joining you again in August and brightening up your life. There is so much to see and happening at the moment in Sydney. Like, I know there's a beautiful Bondi Fest happening down in the Bondi Pavilion, so be sure to go check that out if you're there. And that's where we normally broadcast from, but today I'm actually broadcasting from Paddington, and I'm enjoying my time here in Paddington, playing with lots of new buttons and having some excitement in the studio, as per usual. But coming up next in the studio, actually, is you're in for a treat. It's One Size Fits All. And we have Phil and Paula Punch, who will be filling in for Peter this week. And they are hopefully downstairs in the Alan Slate studio, I believe. I will go and check in on them, and I can hear coffee being brewed, so I'm really hoping I might get one as well. but I do hope you're having a lovely day. Thank you so much for listening in. I will be with you again next week, and it'll be a bit of a surprise next week, so you're going to have to stay tuned, because I've anchored in another volunteer here at Eastside Radio, and she's producing that show for me. So fingers crossed, all going well. You'll be able to listen to somebody else's broadcasting shenanigans, and a very special interview it is too, but you'll have to listen in. Just by the way, I will put on some more music very soon, I promise you, but if you want to know about the music that I've played throughout this show, be sure to jump onto our website at eastsidefm.org, and bonus material there for you. If you follow the QR code, you're going to go to this amazing place, which will show you lots of information about Ian. It'll also, there'll be a link there to the website in regards to that wonderful tour, that photographic tour, because I think there's only like one or maybe two spots available there to go to Nepal with the world-renowned Ian. So make sure you check that out. But you'll also see, if you follow that QR code, a whole heap of other shows which I've done. Well, not a heap, maybe three. So if you've missed any of the shows, or you can't find them, then you'll have a good old time there. So be sure to check us out. But I'm going to start playing a little bit more music, and I have to play something Australian. So I thought that I would end with some Jack Johnson, Holding On to the Light. And then you will enjoy the very fine tunes of Paula and Phil Punch coming up to you next. My name is Deb On Air, and you're listening to Eastside Radio. Thank you so much for your company, and I look forward to seeing you next week. Until then, stay very, very curious.

Hi there in Radioland, all over the world, and specifically over, I guess, the eastern suburbs and generally around Sydney. I think we've got a fairly significant transmitting system now, and Eastside FM 89.7, and this is One Size Fits All. I'm sitting in once again for Peter Dacent, who is otherwise occupied this Wednesday, but he'll be back next week. And I've decided to concentrate on guitarists, not classical guitar or flamenco, or perhaps, but there are, you could spend hours exploring that world. But we're going to go more, whatever the word is, sort of Western style, I guess, or pop, R&B, soul, and the sort of music that led into that and beyond. And I think we'll start off with the player, the guy who many would say was the greatest guitarist who ever lived. And that can only be, well, it could be two people. But I think many would say Jimi Hendrix. Others would say perhaps Django Reinhardt. Let's start off with Jimmy, though, and a track from his great album, early album he did in the UK, or did he? Yeah, I think he did record it in the UK. I'm not sure. Are you the Jimi Hendrix Experience and Little Wing.

Well, that's pretty quick. Where'd you go, Jimmy? You've headed off to Nirvana. Wonderful, incredible facility, incredibly facile imagination. He was a very in-demand sort of session and player and band player, and with even Little Richard, I think he played with, and some other acts in the States before he was sort of spotted by Chaz Chandler, who was the bass player of the Animals, and he brought him to London and plugged Jimmy into that scene there, and the rest is history. I'm going to jump now to the other player who many would say is the greatest guitarist to ever live, and that, of course, is Django Reinhardt. And they share just this unbelievably imaginative musical thing that they had, and an incredible technical facility, even though Django had lost two fingers were fused together. He got involved in a fire at one point, and didn't seem to stop him, though. Mighty, mighty, mighty player. Let's hear Django as part of the Hot Club of Paris with Stefan Grappelli, and beautiful Sur la Mer, which translated in English, because it's Beyond the Sea. Bobby Darin had quite a hit with this many, many years later, but his Django in full flight, beautiful track, Beyond the Sea.

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1: Yeah, Eastside Radio 89.7 FM. That's where you're hanging out with me and my lovely lady wife, Paula, who's running the panel. We're down in the lower studio in the Paddington Hall. Down in the
2: Studio B.
1: It's Studio B. B for bowels. We're in the bowels of the Paddington Town Hall. It's delightful down here. We just heard back there a minute or so back, the Gypsy Genius, Mr. Django Reinhardt. Let's jump. He was blowing people's minds in Europe in the 30s. I have a friend whose father actually saw them in London, the Hot Club of Paris, the band in London in the mid-1930s, and maybe 36, 37. And, of course, they blew people out, just as Hendrix did decades later. Here's Charlie Christian now. He was an amazing guy who really introduced the guitar into a band scenario as a soloist. As far as I understand, guitar was generally considered to be a rhythm instrument and just part of the rhythm section, but Charlie was he took it somewhere else, and he joined Benny Goodman and in the whatever the year that was, mid-30s maybe, I'm not quite sure. I should know that, but I don't. Established the guitar as an instrument to just speak so expressively as a solo instrument within a band context. Here's a song, Benny Goodman band with Charlie Christian on guitar, and this is called Holy Cats. Check out Charlie Christian, incredible.

0: Charlie Christian in, with Benny Goodman, and you hear the guitar soloing on electric guitar in there, soloing in a way that I guess hadn't been done or heard in America much before that. Correct me if I'm wrong, but Charlie Christian's considered to be the guy that just made the guitar an important solo instrument. Now, at this point, I'm going to play a track from another wonderful guitar player, and he was known called the father of the seven-string guitar. He added a string below the bass string on the guitar, and just to spread the harmonics a bit, I guess, and just gave the guitar perhaps a little bit of extra richness. George Van Epp, wonderful, wonderful player. And speaking of wonderful, this track's called It's Wonderful. Let's hear it.
1: Oh, yes, okay.
0: All right. Alrighty, okay. Okay, waiting. We'll just hang around here. It's okay. I can play the guitar in my dreams.
1: Okay.
0: Here we go.

Beautiful playing from Mr. George Van Epp, and second guitar there. Should give credit to Howard Alden, who's the second guitarist there, comping behind George. Beautiful music. We're sort of in jazz land, and let's stay there for one more track from one of the greats, of course, who I'm talking about, Herb Ellis, who has played in Australia. In fact, my brother met him briefly in the at the basement, I think, and that was a big thrill for him. Maybe not so much for Herb. I'm not too sure. Maybe it was. Any case, Herb Ellis, the Oscar Peterson trio here, and beautiful, beautiful thing. Day by Day, Herb Ellis.

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3: 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We got a few sponsors, and we love playing a promo and one of our wonderful sponsors every now and then. It keeps us afloat, which is great. Now, I'm sort of playing guitar tracks in a sort of some vague chronological sort of or historical sort of sense. I started off with some jazz guitar, I suppose, from the 30s. But I'm going to jump right out of that sequence for a track or two, where I'm just going to play a track that, to me, it just has one of an incredible guitar solo and one of what I think is one of the greatest pop guitar solos ever recorded. And one of Paula's favourites. It's a fantastic track. And it's the original Pretenders, Chrissie Hynde, incredible lady out the front, and the guitarist in the original Pretenders. Sadly, we lost him. He's pretty young, but he laid down some amazing playing in that band. James Honeyman Scott, of course. And this is a great Pretenders song called Kid, with just a superb perfecto guitar solo. Check this out, Kid by the Pretenders.

one of the most exquisite rock solos I think ever recorded. That's James Honeyman's marvellous playing on Kid by the Pretenders. I've read that he worked that solo out the night before the session, and when he came in, I think it was might have been just one take. It's just so great. We're sort of in pop land now. We've moved away from some of the great, a few of the great jazz players. Here's a guy that took the trip from being a great jazz player and became a pop star. And I'm talking about George Benson, who was wonderful player. And he had some serious hit records. Starting off, I think, perhaps with this one, which was just became a monster hit for him, turned him into a 100% pop star, wonderful player, George Benson, and his Breezin'.

Perfect music for lunchtime on a Wednesday. It's easy listening jazz, but very high quality easy listening jazz with master guitar player at the helm there, George Benson. Now, we're going to change tunes all the way this time. We're going to go to the tough end of town, and let's hear from a blues master, the one and only Mr. Albert King, from a great, great album, his first album that he did for Stax when he joined that label in Memphis, and this is one of the great tracks off that record. It's called Personal Manager.

Wow. They blow me out. Albert King, we heard first with Personal Manager. Albert just so great at the peak of his powers there, performing a track that became one of the tracks on his legendary album titled Born Under a Bad Sign, which, of course, was a big hit record for him, a crossover, a great, great marriage of the Stax House Band, of course, Booker T and the MGs and the horn players. And back in Albert there. And I hadn't heard that track for a long, long time, but when you listen to it, you can sort of hear the sound of that old movie theatre that was converted into a studio, big room. It's got quite a strong sense of the room there. That's the legendary Stax Studio, 926 East Macklemore, Memphis, Tennessee. And then we follow that, of course, with Otis Rush, just beyond words, of course. And that's one of the incredible

0: Well, Spotify, there's sometimes multiple versions of songs, and that's a sort of great version. That's a later version of Tail Dragger, where he's sort of got funky stuff going on. And the Wolf, of course, is always incredible. But I wanted to play the original version, which has the mighty Hubert Sumlin on guitar. And this is
1: it was a last minute addition.
0: It's my fault for sort of being spur of the moment. And let's play Tail Dragger.

0: Yeah. Hard to put that into words. It's just such a powerful piece of blues. Howling Wolf with the wonderful just fiery guitar licks of Hubert Sumlin behind him. I guess we can't leave the blues scene maybe without playing at least one track from Mr. B.B. King. And he's probably the most famous blues guy who just became a global sort of legend and representative. He is the blues for many, many, many people, and for good reason. Here's a great track, 1966. I think there's a live recording, actually. It's incredible. It's called Gambler's Blues. Mr. B.B. King and his great band.
1: I have a best to try to move you tonight. If you like the blues, I think we can.

0: Thank you very much. Thank you. I don't know what love is, but I think I must have it bad. Yeah, you know I don't know what love is, people. Oh, but I think I must have it bad. Yeah, you know some people say love is just a gamble. But whatever it is enough to drive old be mad. They say love is just a proposition, fever.
1: Yeah, there goes Baby. I won't play the whole track because, to be honest, you know, it's only about half an hour left of the show. It all goes so quick and there's so many great, great guitar players. And that was, the guitar, you know, we heard Baby in full flight there. I think about 1966 that was recorded. Eastside FM, and let's hear from one of our wonderful, wonderful sponsors again.
2: 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Let's celebrate the music of planet Earth.
1: Yeah, that sounds great. I must check that out. So we've been in Bluesland. We're going to move out of Bluesland. We're going to go down south and to one of the wonderful, wonderful players that sort of virtually established a style. And I'm talking about Merle Travis, who just incredible. Made a great album that my brother and I got when we were kids called The Merle Travis Guitar, and neither of us ever quite got over it. Here's a track from that album. It's called Bugle Call Rag. Unbelievable.

0: Wow. Mel Travis. Unbelievable. Album was made, I think, about 1956. And I know for sure he was playing a Gibson Super 400 with the Bigsby tailpiece on it. So he does those beautiful, beautiful bends. Unbelievable. Let's stay with a guy who was, many would consider, right up there with Merle. Unbelievable. Or both of these guys, actually. Let's hear from Chet Atkins and Mr. Jerry Reed.
1: I'm out teased.
2: It's not the first time.
1: I know, Hush. Listen, Dad.
2: Take your G-strings flat.
1: I don't wear a G-string.
2: roll that
1: Chet
2: up.
1: Chet gets nervous. This one here?
2: But if you roll it up, it'll note sharp. You better leave it flat.
1: You know this guitar better than I do. Do you want
2: you to play something? I beat you to that line.
1: You sure you don't want to pick a little of it? Damn, my
2: Gene, I don't remember that.
1: Sure you remember that. Play that. Wait. You know when I trombone, you can't play trombone though without
2: I can't play that on here. I need my wanger.
1: How about that? Dun, dun, dun. What's that?
2: Let's do fast. Let's play one you wrote that I did in an album.
1: Brag on me.
2: Jerry's written about 20 tunes that I've done. And this is a good one.
1: Go ahead and tell him they're tunes that I can't play. That's what
2: he writes them and then he can't play them a week later. But that's because he's creative and he's always thinking of something new. This is called Babies Coming Home. It's one of my favorites. I'll play the first part because I want it to be done right. Hey.

Wow, that's some sweet guitar playing there. Chet Atkins and Jerry Reed. Now, this they're playing sort of what's been known for a long time as Travis style, which is that thumb on the bass and the melody lines off the top strings. And he's a guy who loved Merle and loved Chet, of course. And he became a legend in his own way because he was Elvis's first guitar player in the band and what was originally called the Blue Moon Boys. And that was Elvis, Scotty and Bill. And this is sort of like a track, legendary track from the phase two of Elvis's career, which started in Memphis at Sun. And then he got signed with a big label, and one of the mega hits that he had, which features Scotty's fabulous guitar solo, and this is the Big Mama Thornton song, covered by Elvis, and it's called Hound Dog.

to Steve Cropper there with a track called Ain't It, Booker T and the MGs. That's fairly early Booker T and the MGs with the classic Cropper sound of Stax, about 65, I suppose it would be. And prior to that we heard Chet Atkins and wonderful Jerry Reed, such gorgeous guitar playing. And then, of course, we heard Hound Dog with Scotty Moore picking the electric. Fantastic. And then I went, took a left turn a few years, not too many years, but a few years before Elvis cut Hound Dog. Johnny Guitar Watson was hard at it, and he made that track, crazy track called Space Guitar. That was 1954. It was Johnny Guitar Watson exploring the reverb. East Side FM. Let's continue. Just going to flip back to Elvis and a guitarist that featured on a number of his tracks that he cut in the early 60s. Amazing, wonderful Nashville-based player, Hank Garland. And here's Hank on Elvis's Little Sister.

Yeah, that's Elvis, of course. Little Sister recorded about 60, 61 with Hank Garland, who was considered to be just about the hottest guitarist in Nashville in those days, and he could play anything. It's incredible. Going to sort of stay with that world a little bit. Here's is my brother, oddly enough. I don't know how he got in here, but he did. And this is him and Mark Collins. I think there was cut live at the Basement some years back. This is a song that Elvis covered too, and it's my brother on a baritone guitar, great sound, and yeah, he plays it great. Here's Mark and Mark and Mess of the Blues.

Oh, yeah, that's my brother, Mark. Wow, mighty player and great singer too. He's should do more of it. Doesn't record himself that often, but that was done some years back at the basement. Keith Walker recorded that. Good on you, Keith. Great, you captured it. Yeah, my brother's still playing. He works with Jackie Bristow, wonderful New Zealand singer that they've been sort of music partners for a long time, and they're heading off to Europe fairly soon. And, yeah, wonderful. Eastside FM. Now, this leads to the next track I'm going to play, which is Dobie Gray. I'm talking a bit quickly now because we're starting to run out of time onto Eastside FM. But this is Drift Away. Reggie Young, lead guitar. The opening riff is something that he contributed, helped to make it into a big hit, as great players often do. My brother can do that too. He's one of those guys. And this is one of my brother's favourite songs and favourite singers. A classic. Drift Away, with Reggie Young on lead guitar and the wonderful voice of Dobie Gray.

kind of brings tears to my eyes a bit, that song. It's just so great, with a wonderful, wonderful guitar there of Reggie Young and an incredible voice. I actually did live sound for Dobie Gray years ago in Wollongong, and of course I made a bit of a mess of it, but it just didn't really matter. He didn't need a PA, that guy. He just had an incredible, he was a wonderful, lovely bloke and an incredible voice. And yeah, one of my brother's very most favourite songs. And my brother Mark, he does a pretty good version of it too. You've been listening to some guitar players. There are many great guitar players, but I think you heard some of the best ever. I haven't got time to play this, but I should mention Jimmy Nolan, who was sort of almost the originator of the what used to be called a chicken scratch guitar style, which is a pretty fundamental part of the James Brown thing. So next time we might play some funky James Brown stuff with Jimmy on the guitar. But chicken picking is on my mind right now. And as I say goodbye and welcome you soon to Peter Nelson, who'll be on the corner, who'll be playing some great music. We're going to go out with one of my favourite old chicken picking type songs with Mr. Lonnie Mack. Chicken picking! Goodbye.

0: Eastside Radio would like to acknowledge the traditional custodians of the land in which we broadcast, the Gadigal, the Bidjigal, and the Birrabirragal. We extend our acknowledgement to mob all across the nation. We pay respects to elders past, present, and future. We acknowledge that sovereignty was never ceded. Always was, always will be, Aboriginal land.
1: G'day, welcome to On The Corner. 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Thank you to Phil and Paula Punch for another wonderful Punch Family Radio Hour version of One Size Fits All. Let's hope, I think we will be seeing them in the next week or two while Peter Dacent is only sporadically available for One Size Fits All. 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Here on the corner today, I am going to be digging into a few more new releases. The likes of Volant, led by Matt Ottignon, of course, presenter here on Tuesday afternoons. Another one from the new Aaron Blakey album. And then a little bit of live stuff, you know. Going to have some Standing on the Bones of Giants, who have a gig coming up at Church Street Studios, as do the very, very wonderful and now legendary in this town, Band of Five Names, who are playing Holus Bolus at the Monday Night Confessions gig coming up next Monday at Church Street Studios. Normally two bands. That band is so big, they get two sets. Good on them. I'll be going back into the On The Corner archive and playing a recording from 2001, a little bit of time ago, from the Band of Five Names, and that isn't the beginning of their relationship. The Band of Five Names have been playing music together since the early 1990s, I believe. Certainly the mid-1990s. Also going to get into a little bit of Jane Irving, a wonderful Australian expat singer who is here from New York at the moment, some Spectra Jazz Orchestra. And we are going to have a listen to a recent live recording that I did via a couple of tracks of the Julian Wilson Carl Dewhurst Quartet. This was a gig that, in mine and a few friends' reckoning who were there on the night, is one of the gigs of the year so far. And so I just thought I'd love to, you know, dig a bit deeper than one track. I've played the odd track from the recording, and we'll end the program with at least a couple if I can fit them in. Starting off, though, with a new release, not out yesterday, but I haven't had a chance to broadcast a track from this album yet. The band is Meat Shell. The Elevator Child is the name of the album. Andrew Saragossi plays saxophones and electronics. Helen Svoboda plays vocals, electronics, and a number of basses. And Helen Svoboda will be one of the performers participating in the last weekend of August in the Inner West Jazz Fest happening at the Living Room Theatre, 21 Shepherd Street in Marrickville. I think she's doing a set with trumpet player Nirinda Seeker from Melbourne and Andrea Keller. Wow, that is some band lineup in a festival full of incredible band lineups, including, let me just say, Mike Nock in a trio with Donnie Waples and Lawrence Pike doing the Ondas album. My God, that's it. Anyway, lots of good music to hang out for here in Sydney Town. Let's get into The Elevator by Meat Shell.

the very appreciative audience there at 21 Shepherd Street in Marrickville, where Matt Ottignon and Volant had recorded their new EP live at 21 Shepherd. That was a track called Rocky Lux. Most of the all these tracks actually, appear on the debut studio album for Volant, but this is live versions, and they are taking the band on the road before piano player Lauren Samouris relocates to Greece for a while, I think. You can see them in Kiama on the 16th of July, that's Thursday. They'll be at the Thurule Railway Institute Hall. Beautiful, beautiful little venue hanging off the end of the platform at Thurule Railway Station. That's Friday the 17th. Smith's Alternative Bookshop in Canberra on the Saturday the 18th. The Bloodwood House in Mittagong on the 19th. And then back in Sydney on the 25th of July. Next Saturday week, that is. And that's at the church, which is a Phoenix space in Alexandria. You need to enter a ballot to get into a gig there, but it's very worthwhile doing. Matt Ottignon, Lauren Samouris playing piano, Haley Chan playing drums, and Hannah James playing double bass. And live at 21 Shepherd is the name of the brand new EP. You're listening to On the Corner here at Eastside Radio with me, Peter Nelson. And let me get into once again, after introducing you to Aaron Blakey's new album last week, Essence, I'd like to play you another track. Of course, you get to see Aaron playing in town every single Thursday night. The Aaron Blakey Quartet, which is the basis of this album, performs at the Botany View Hotel, 597 King Street in Newtown. And from the new album Essence, this is Nice Vine.

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Chris O'Day there from the album Oh Dear It's O'Day, and an original composition by Chris called Lucienne. And I think that was a dedication to Chris's grandfather. And you can, as much as hear, you can actually feel the love that Chris had for his grandfather in, I think, the tune itself and the playing. Beautiful stuff there. Tonight at 8 o'clock sharp gig at the Newtown Mission Church in King Street, Newtown, opposite the Dendy Theatre, at their regular Wednesday gig, Perce Woodbury, who is responsible for the microphones that you hear a lot of the recordings that I make are only made possible by the generosity and expertise that Perce brings with his microphones to an occasion, and that was one of the occasions. We recorded that album at Lazy Bones Lounge. Well, tonight at 8 o'clock sharp in Newtown, Perce is going to be projecting a montage of images before the show and at intermission to celebrate Chris's life. This Friday, the 17th of July, will be the first anniversary of the passing of Chris. And so he's in our thoughts, he's in our hearts. And best wishes out to his family and his mountain of friends in the Sydney music scene. If you want to see some excellent and beautiful images being projected onto the big screen at 8 o'clock sharp, then rock up there tonight, Newtown Mission Church, 8 o'clock. And it should be very, very well worthwhile, because in addition to that, you will get a chance to catch two sets by the Genevieve Brown Quartet. Genevieve is a vocalist, and she will bring her new quartet for an evening of jazz standards and originals, and she'll be joined by James Stewart on organ, Rennie Matheson on guitar, and Ryu Kadama on drums. So Genevieve Brown playing at 8 o'clock sharp at the Newtown Mission Church, 280A King Street in Newtown tonight. 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Let me tell you now about a gig that's happening this Saturday night at Church Street Studios, 62 to 68 Church Street in Camperdown. The Polymorphic Orchestra are going to be performing their Standing on the Bones of Giants music, and it's from an album of the same name, Standing on the Bones of Giants. Lee McIver leading things away and astray on trumpet. And let's listen to a track now from the EP or the album. It's called Riding Downstream. Standing on the Bones of Giants. Catch them this Saturday night, the 18th of July, Church Street Studios in Camperdown.

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There you go. That was Jane Irving. Jane Irving, a wonderful, wonderful Australian singer who has been living in New York for a long, long time now. More than 20 years, one would think. And she is back in the country for a very short period of time. Let me just get back to that song. That is from her most recent album, 2023, Don't Quit Now. And the song was Baby, Don't You Quit Now. And it has had 407,000 plays on the Spotty one. Wow. For a jazz record. Wow. On you, Jane Irving. Anyway, as I mentioned, Jane is in town for a week or so, and I noticed that she did an impromptu gig at the Wolseley Hotel, I think, last Sunday afternoon. And this Sunday afternoon, she is doing a totally planned and booked gig at the Everly Hotel in Redfern. Jane will be singing. Matt McMahon will be playing keyboards. Jonathan Schwartz will be playing double bass. And Jamie Cann. No. Let me. Oh, my goodness. Don't fail me now. I will get to this and pay some respect to that to here we are oh my goodness, it's not mentioned there. Okay. Cameron, oh my goodness, my memory just failed. I'm just becoming a very old man. Turn up to the Everly Hotel on Sunday afternoon and Jane Irving will very respectfully, unlike me, credit the drummer. And I've recorded him. I can see his face. And I have seen his name on a list somewhere in the last few hours. And I can't find that list at the moment. Someone's telling me on the phone. Oh, here we go. This is as you see it. Cameron Reed, of course. Thank you, Belinda Cocker. She may not be in the studio, but she is here. She is curating the show. She is keeping me honest. Cameron Reed playing drums along with Jay-Z and Matt McMahon. What a trio. Playing with the wonderful Jane Irving this Sunday afternoon at the Everly Hotel in Redfern. It will be packed to the rafters. Don't leave it too late. It's free, so you can't buy a ticket. You just got to get your bum in there early and get on a stool. And I dare say you'll be welded there for the afternoon. Now, where am I going? I am going to take you across the Harbour Bridge to I have lost it. I find it hard to find things on my gig guide when they're just everything is so packed in. Here we go. Oh, now here we go. See how my producer is going to tell me. Of course, I know it's the concourse at Chatswood. I just don't know what day it is. It is Spectra Jazz Orchestra, and it's normally a Thursday. Let me think. Yes, I'm right. Thursday. Sydney Youth Jazz Orchestra and the Spectra Jazz Orchestra, an all-female big band from Sydney, are playing the Concourse Lounge, 409 Victoria Avenue in Chatswood. Spectra Jazz Orchestra, led by the wonderfully musical and productive and generous Ellen Kirkwood. And I'm going to play a track from their Supernova EP, which is the title track, Supernova. Spectra Jazz Orchestra playing
playing this Thursday, the 16th of July, along with the Sydney Youth Jazz Orchestra at the Concourse Lounge in Chatswood.

Something from the vault there. Band of Five Names. Band that's been around for 30 odd years. Comprising Phil Slater, Matt McMahon, and Simon Barker. You can hear banging away there now on the drums. That is from a live recording that I made at the Sidon Cafe. Remember that place in Annandale? Seema used to be there. Lots of Jazz Groove Association were there for a while. Fantastic venue in the late 90s, early noughties in Sydney. The Band of Five Names are still going. They're still good friends, and you hear that in their playing, as well as their incredible improvising skills. The Band of Five Names are playing at Monday Night Confessions next Monday night, the 20th of July, where you'll be able to see Phil Slater, Matt McMahon and Simon Barker all playing fantastic music, just like this. But you'll have to go there. And they're playing two sets. Normally you have two bands there for Monday Night Confessions. No, they have got the whole night. That's how damn important they are. That we pay some respect for the continuing creativity of such wonderful musicians. Phil Slater, Matt McMahon, Simon Barker, next Monday night Confessions at Church Street Studios in Camperdown. Check out the Church Street Studios website for tickets. It will sell out, I would think, if it's not already. I've got time for a little bit of my feature that I was hoping to play of the Julian Wilson and Carl Dewhurst Quartet. Julian was playing tenor sax, Carl, of course, playing guitar, Cameron Undy was playing bass, and that same drummer, Simon Barker, is playing drums. We're going to try and hear most of two tunes, how they started the first set with a tune that Julian called Monk Does Sydney Via Train, and I'm sure you'll notice the reference points throughout, and that will be followed by Don't Know What, and that will be followed by Huey Phillips, an album of the week at 3 o'clock here at Eastside Radio, and Huey's going to be digging into The Colour of Rain by Aja Manet, a poet from the US, and War Baby, who are a band from Wollongong, and their album Stereo Radio, coming up at Album of the Week, 3 o'clock here at Eastside Radio. I will be back next Wednesday afternoon for more On the Corner at 1:30 in the afternoon, and let's dig in now to this couple of pieces by Julian Wilson, Carl Dewhurst, Cameron Undy and Simon Barker. This is Monk Does Sydney Via Train, followed by Now What?

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1: 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This is Album of the Week. It's just struck 3 o'clock, which means only one thing on a Wednesday. Up until the top of the hour there, you were listening to Peter Nelson's On the Corner. 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We're going to be hitting you with two incredibly exciting records that have just been released in the next period of time. The first track or album is The Color of Rain by Aja Monet. She's an American poet who's put this together. Later on, we're going to be coming back to Australia for Stereo Radio, that album by the Wollongong group War Baby. But first, The Color of Rain. On this record, Monet's singular and surrealist poetry interacts with tracks combining jazz, soul, hip-hop, afro-punk with rhythm and blues, all coming together for a one-of-a-kind experience. The album is a refusal of convention and apathy. The New Yorker called it a dreamlike tangle of genre blurring ideas. Monet herself is a renowned blues poet. She first cut her teeth in New York City's Lower East Side, and she honed her craft in poetry clubs and bars. It's 3:02, and we're going to jump straight in. The first track is called Working Class Musicians. I'm Huey Phillips, and you're on Album of the Week on Eastside Radio 89.7 FM.

it be a labor of love. A labor it is. Working the night shift, mills of music venues, clubs, and bars. Farmers of feelings, trumpet trigger fingers, grappling brass valves, prodding, pressing, deafened by the rattling roar in ahead. Toiled by a tired heart, resting between the swinging rounds of rhythms. Bless the drummer's hands. Trolling a kit on the subway in the snow. The keys player's fingers homesick for cityscapes. Maraca wrists, clap stack, duct taped instruments. The message as the medium. Everything is practice for stopping bullets, blossoming heartbeats, freedom music. While the Republicoons and the Democrazies argue the complexion of money, we float between classes and corners, from caviar to canned beans. E minor is a relative of G major. They family. In sound check, we split the difference. Just a tad of reverb, EQ the wedge. Living upright in the basement, a backwards world, music that wrinkles time. Reporting live from the poet's eye. Hand-me-down sounds found by an ear to the underground. Shedding off-the-cuff poems on napkins using hotel pens. A language in my mouth. Juggling rotten wisdom teeth. Fluorescent folk singing the scab of running scales. A sore throat at the merch table. Selling seashells that carry the sound of slave ships docked by the seashore. When your address is your suitcase, the only religion is the show must go on. I want my bread and my roses too.

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1: get. 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Whatever touches your heart. 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Whatever touches your heart.
2: Whatever.
1: Promise, hope, hell, and high water. Wade with it. Shield, protect. Keep it sacred. Whatever. Whatever touches your heart. A future inevitable is hurt. Let it wind through you.
2: Let it wind through you.
1: Be fiercely undone. Brave and bellowing. Elbow, ankle, shoulder your way. Will it is so. Whatever. Whatever it may be. Whatever it may be that fires the engine of your chest, sprawls open your thoughts of you, unminded and moved. Let it be. Let it be. Let it silly shame and show you out. Remember when before memory made you in the nameless nothing of now? Let light lead you into the darling darkness of not knowing, yet to know what it is to feel alive, living. Whatever, whatever it may be that touches your heart, whatever, that vibrating, hungry, heavy-handed heart. Let it be luminous. Unleash the firefly eager to be held.

0: I came to the poem seeking love, seeking self, seeking calm. I came to the poem seeking friendship, seeking joy and dreams. I found you. I came to the poem seeking tenderness, seeking home, a roof, a meal perhaps, a garden, a front porch, a stream, a few steps beyond the backyard. I found you. I came to the poem to weep, to laugh, to whisper, to yell, to dance and be naked through the fields. To be more than a body, I came to the poem to discover, to uncover. I found you. I came to the poem with my tears, to share my joy and my awe. I came to the poem to hear the mood of the people, to attend, to soothe and sift through. I came to the poem to reckon, to protest, to confront, to challenge and be challenged. I found you. I came to the poem and found forever. I came to the poem to ponder, to play, to snap my fingers and clap my hands and stomp my feet. I came to the poem and I found you.
1: 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You're listening to The Color of Rain, this record by Asia Monet. That was I Came to the Poem, and earlier you heard Say It With Your Chest and Working Class Musicians. These are all from this poet who's doing a kind of a jazz R&B fusion with the spoken word. We're going to have a look at some of the reviews here. Eleanor says, Asia Monet is a real voice with real words, with real heart in the real valley of noise and fury that is our world. Her work makes me feel like I can come back to myself. Their favorite tracks, every media minute, we're going to play that next. NPR said, like the many jazz poets who came before her, Monet's poetry is an invitation to question the world around you, to explore the sacred place within, to drown in the depths of your emotions and resurface with gratitude. We're going to stop drowning in my talking and resurface into this album. The next track, as I said, is Every Media Minute. 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

Every media minute, America's hysterical hands drip blood. A pointing finger on inward. The people scroll over bodies, wet dreams of war. We want to believe we aren't dying too. And the joy is sad. And the art is sadder. When will we live, we think in words. And I am a sound. They tell me love is hard work. But why does it come so easy? I haven't clocked in. I don't want this love to tire or go on strike for better wages or lose itself in a bottle at a lonely bar. I am tired of protest. I'm tired of protest. Everything here is a job. Even love. And that is how I know. That is how I know they have trained us to become what we loathe, to desire what disguises us, to be the executed and the executioner. I had a friend who had a friend, and they are no more. He was so busy. He was so busy being himself. He couldn't try just being for a change. Maybe. Maybe if we market love like a selfie. Or maybe if we offer a stimulus package for feelings we don't allow ourselves to feel. Maybe then we can communicate. Or at the very least, we can laugh. We can laugh at the hypocrisy of our silly predicament here together. Insanity is the father of invention. He's a rolling stone. The Christians are clinging to their God more than ever before. Rickety religions reveal rickety men. Been there. Done that. I want a God no American can worship. I want a God who doesn't want to be worshipped, who isn't insecure or condescending. I want a God who doesn't put borders around heaven. I want a God who smuggles souls past patrol officers, sins seated in the trunk of his four-door chest, thundering down walls. I want a God, don't you? Don't you? We need something, something greater than ourselves. There's a whole lot of religion and not enough God. A whole lot of religion and not enough God. To the God that shivers the leaves, kisses the rivers, and brings us to our knees. Something, something greater within ourselves. I want a God who returns prayers to sender, who laughs with or at us. I want God, don't you? We need something. I want a God who loves.

0: Runyon Canyon. 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Santa Ana's hand shivering against the window. Shattered winds, ash on the lung, a sky of blazing breath. A flame on the distance looking back, the hue of cough. The scent of tickling sneeze, it is not rain.
1: It is not rain.
0: Dry as silence in the dragon's mouth, boulevards between capitalism's teeth. A neon cotton candy cloud hovers over Koreatown buildings at midnight. Hungry for water,
1: hungry for water.
0: A rusted sunset, some say smart meters, directed energy weapons, or Edison power lines are to blame. An oligarch's impending inauguration. The mayor's in Ghana for Dutty December. Neoliberal Americans in Africa on the rise. From Palisades to Palestine. An actress compares the LA oceanfront to Gaza. Never mentions the Rafa border, the cutoff of 2008 trucks. Neglects to mention body bags, rubble, or the Israeli snipers aimed at children. But everyone's donating their wardrobe to people without closets.

Skittero knows how to read the room less. The undocumented avoid handouts framed in the halls of fascism. To be on house arrest with no house, just arrested. Everyone's worried about clean air. People can't filter this corruption. Maybe socialism is on its way. Look at us. Look at us who took the breeze for granted. Running faucet of dreams, mutual aid. Octavia Butler newscasting premonitions from a gravesite in Altadena. The ghosts of consequence stain the air. What's the insurance policy for chickens coming home?

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Everyone is living their life on Leiwei. Buy now, pay later. Kidnapped by mass ice cold-blooded agents. SOS formation of bodies near the Everglades. Gullible, low frequency. No research, no risk-taking. Four drunk travelers with bloodshot eyes sip on sweating beer cans just off the corner, waiting out the downtown protest. A trans woman in burgundy crop top with yellow geometric sunglasses and an ivory umbrella shielding the sun sips on iced tea from her straw. The universe is universing. The tow truck tricksters try to boot the tires of the people. Pawns peddling for the state. Every job can be undone by the will of the worker who sees fit to serve a good greater than petty personal pocket delusions. Troops are everywhere. A country torn apart, doom-scrolling debris. The what can you do for me? Cash at me in my caption. Get over, get ahead. Culture, open tabs, generation in the echo chambers of greed. A bunch of individuals who want to go viral over commentary. All caps, baby boomer text threads. No spine having niggas. Dump as doorknobs. When people show you who they are, believe them.

0: tail lights glowing. We've been gambling medicine bags and tobacco offerings. Merry-go-round vocabulary. News reports from the altars of the ancestors. Snarling, barring, scorching under the heart rib of progress.
1: Okay.
0: In the furnace of feelings, each morning I scroll the commodification of my story and bleed into a cup of tea. My shadow band. 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We're divided by our values. 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Crayola blues, blood flower, rusted panty liner. Wax a poetic on paper. The flesh can sing too.
1: Okay.
0: One by one, I bow to past selves and let them be wrong about me. The coastline gibbering about names we did not declare at the border. The honest home of bathroom mirrors. You are as virtuous as your ear. Sonorous stanzas. Forgive me, I do not follow my own advice. I survey for answers I already know and question friends who do not know me. Idle with time. Languishing in the laundry room. 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

0: Okay.
1: 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It's 26 past three, and that was Song of Myself from Asia Monet and her new record, The Color of Rain. Earlier, you heard Holly Weird and Every Media Minute. This album, as you can tell, is a jazz poetry crossover. Monet is a New York based musician, a poet, if you will, who's combined the arts for critical acclaim. We've got time for one more track before we jump back to Australia for War Baby's new record, Stereo Radio. 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
2: Skin, walking like music. 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Skin, the color of prayer hands, of hard work and sacrifice. The color of evening block parties and baptisms. 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Skin, singing of shorelines, palm trees and dirt roads. 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stars, ancient as now, rhythm and bebop skin, the color of Garvey's starline, or Nina's fearless freedom, a sheet of obsidian silk, moonbeams hollering, a spider on a windowpane, skin, double-dutching the darkness, a dance with a blemish of blues, hugging hues of a mother's womb, melanin marching, the color of dreadlocked Jesus, Ogun, skin, luminous, cinnamon, bronze, copper, warm Sahara, hazel, 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I have loved you longer than loving, glistening still. I have loved you and all your weary ways, stretched across oceans, tongues, and time.

That was Skinfolk from the record The Colour of Rain by Asia Monet. We're going to keep it moving now. Stereo Radio, the album by War Baby, is coming right up. But if you want to email in throughout the show or right now, you can. Our email is albumoftheweek@eastsidefm.org. If you've got a recommendation, send it through. But now, we've got War Baby. This is a Wollongong-based installation music project by Dylan Rogers. On the record, he says, "I attempted to combine 70s Afrobeat elements with a romantic 50s sound, as heard on a lot of Santo and Johnny records. The song then spirals into an extended outro, and then he combines the disco throughout the record along with spaghetti western style guitars. The band is bringing together these two textures and creating what they describe as a stunning audio-visual journey." We're going to jump straight in. The first track is Stereo Rodeo on this album. The title, not quite title track, it rhymes. It is 28 to 4. 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

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That was Ride Forever. Before that, you heard Stereo Rodeo from Stereo Radio, the record by War Baby. They're out of Wollongong. And we're going to have a look at some of the reviews here coming in from a youth radio network that will remain unnamed because we want you purely listening to this station. Claire Mooney says, there's never a War Baby song I'm not eager to hit play on. Kaleidoscopic chill vibes to put your feet up to and orbit someplace else in the mind. And Abby Butler says, this could have gone for 3 hours and I would be wanting more love every second. We're going to keep it playing because I am loving every second too. It's 18 to 4 and this is The Beach on Stereo Radio, the record by War Baby on Album of the Week.

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I'm Huey Phillips, and that was Noosera, the track on Stereo Radio by War Baby. Earlier, you heard The Beach on the same record. This is a Wollongong outfit, Musical Installation. It's been called by Dylan Rogers, and it's all about combining 70s Afrobeat with romantic 50s and as well a bit of spaghetti western texture. That's what we're doing here, and that's what I'm hearing. How funky is it? It's fantastic. Next track, Song to Sleep To. It's 11 to 4.

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I'm Huey Phillips, and I've been broadcasting from the Alan Slate studio. In a matter of minutes, Eric, Virginia, and Ella will take the reins for Drive. 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Do not touch the dial. Earlier in the show, you heard The Color of Rain by Asia Monet. 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
1: Hello, hello, hello, and welcome to Wednesday Drive. My name is Ella.
2: My name is Virginia.
3: And my name is John Lennon. No, it's not, actually.
2: That was humour. That was
1: funny.
2: Humour.
1: Yeah,
3: that was...
2: Don't give up your day gig, Eric.
1: Yeah.
2: Oh, that was good, though. Excellent, Eric.
1: I know. We should have been more supportive.
2: No, we should have been. It's a bit like the girls against him, isn't it?
1: I know, every single week.
2: Every week now. I don't know why. Yeah. It's because he's not here, you see.
1: Yeah, yeah.
2: It's because he's in Melbourne and he's just on a screen.
1: Yeah, and we can just see the internet.
2: It's not just that. He's also on the top floor in building in Toorak. And showing us all his really beautiful photos when he's sitting back in the sundown part of the day and the pink sky that he gets to look out over. And, yeah, so we can give him a hard time. Okay. I just thought I'd share that with you. Anyway, yes, this is Wednesday Drive, folks. Eastside, 89.7 FM on your dial. Eastsidefm.org is our website and is also where we stream from all over the world. And we do have people listening all over the world. So I'm just going to quickly run through everything we've got on the show and then we'll do a catch-up with everyone. So we're starting. It's a full show today. We have Paula Wallace, who is a writer and journalist and founder and director of Liberty Adoption Centre for Rehoming Lab Animals. Oh, wow. That is right up my alley. And then we're going to be talking to Professor Charles Livingston from the School of Public Health and Preventative Medicine on gambling addiction. We've talked about gambling before. So a couple of little other areas we want to sort of delve into today. We are also going to be talking to Dr. Dennis Muller, I'm going with Muller, a political scientist and former journalist, senior research fellow at the Centre for Advancing Journalism at the University of Melbourne. We are going to be talking media, mining and politics. And, oh, should they be connected? I wonder.
1: What a question.
2: And the music for today, we are going to be talking with Nadia Golsky. Nadia is a singer and she is going to be talking about her La Vie en Rose show, which will be all part of the Bastille Festival at Camelot on Sunday the 19th of July. That's coming up very quickly.
1: This Sunday.
2: Yeah. And quick catch up. Eric's sulking now. It's all right. We'll come to you last, Eric.
3: No. I just got, while you guys are yakking away there, I'm getting all the news items are coming through on my other screen and thought you might like to know that, you know, that jackpot that we were talking about.
2: Last week. What happened?
3: Yeah, it didn't go off and it's gone up to $672 million.
2: Oh, goodness.
3: Okay, and just, off the top of my head, that's got to be pushing $1 billion Aussie.
1: Do you think, though? But after tax, no. Under.
3: Well, you see, here's the thing: we don't pay tax on it here,
2: but they do.
3: This is an American. Yeah, they do.
2: Talked about that. Yes.
3: Yeah.
1: Trump's involvement in FIFA, I feel like he could also get involved in this lottery thing and just be like, "Let me win it,"
3: and people will be like, "Okay." He just wants his cut, you know.
1: Yeah.
3: It really is like a mafia set up there, isn't it? He was talking about
1: it's insane.
3: You know, hitting everybody for 20% of the freight value for ships going through the Straits of Hormuz.
2: Yeah, 20%. That's interesting, isn't it?
3: He's abandoned that idea now.
2: Has he? I can't believe he's changed his mind.
3: Well, no,
1: did
3: he
1: really? He's the most consistent person in politics.
2: Oh my goodness! If he says anything, I know it's written in cement and in blood. But
3: somebody probably pointed out to him that it's, you know, given that it's internationally not allowable under international maritime law.
2: When has that ever bothered him? Come on, Eric.
3: They just got off saying that, you know, the Iranians can't go and charge people tolls and whatever. Now they might have just sort of pointed that out to him.
2: There are still people that think he's wonderful.
1: That's not a job I would want, is it?
2: Which particular job? Pointing things out.
1: Well,
2: usually that means you are out of a job.
1: Yeah, it means you're out of a job. Or if it's someone who, like, you would hope would be in that position, Like, how do they do it? You know, like mentally, how would you go to work every day?
2: They don't. They just say yes, yes, yes, sir.
1: Yeah, that's true.
2: Or they prepare for redundancy. Mm. Yeah.
3: See, during his first presidency, they used to heavily police what went on his desk, what he got to see, and they'd remove stuff, you know, off his desk if they didn't want it to sort of, if he, you know, if it was sort of too dangerous for him to see it. And he just never saw anything.
1: Wait, really?
3: Yeah. They would remove stuff, and they would also just, you know, bin stuff just to make sure that he didn't see it.
1: But who's they?
3: The people working in the White House, people working close to the Oval Office. Now that, you know, he's now aware that that was happening, so they can't do it anymore. But during his first presidency, they were actively taking stuff off his desk before he got to see it.
1: Wow.
3: Mind you, he had people around him who sort of had guardrails up, and you know, there were. All those people are gone. You know, he's only got yes people now.
2: Let's move on because we're running out of time.
3: Ella,
2: did you have something interesting to tell us today?
1: What have I been doing this week? This week I was looking after my dog. It was awesome. I talked about that last week.
2: You
1: I'm
2: did,
1: pretty sure.
2: Yeah.
1: Okay, new thing this week. Did I also talk about FIFA last week? Really into the soccer.
2: Isn't that interesting? And yet you're not a sport person.
1: I'm not a sport person, but I do get behind soccer, tennis.
2: Okay.
1: I do like it. And the love of my life, Jannik Sinner, did just win Wimbledon. So I'm also riding that high.
2: Ugh.
1: Love him. Ugh. Love his work.
2: Don't
1: incredible
2: like him.
1: Work.
2: Nah.
1: You don't like him
2: no,
1: at all?
2: No, I don't like him at all. No.
1: Why?
2: I just... Bleh. Bleh.
1: He's so clinical.
2: He's... Bleh.
1: He's anyway, incredible. No, I love like him. He's like... He's so clinical. There's not an ounce of creativity in his game. He's just like, let me hit it, let me hit it, let me hit it. It's insane. I love it. It's like how I imagine, I don't know, I was never into like, forgot the acronym even. Science,
3: okay,
1: maths,
3: so,
1: whatever.
3: So as long as it's clinical and not creative,
1: yeah,
3: it's,
1: because,
3: it's good.
1: Because then it's like, oh, I have no idea how you get to this result.
2: Mm.
1: As someone who's entirely unclinical.
2: But I will tell you, I will say there are a lot of people at the moment that have got right into the World Cup, changing subject, that have never been into sport. It's really take, and I can tell you the noise coming from a venue not that far from me, but boy, oh boy, in the morning was just extraordinary.
1: It's incredible.
2: It was louder. People were just going off.
1: That's my house. That's the pub around me. And we're loving
2: it. Yeah. And look, and my sister and her husband, they've never been into any form of sport whatsoever, and they are completely addicted to the World Cup.
1: I find the women more compelling. I don't really believe in men playing soccer, I think.
2: You don't believe in it?
1: No, I think that's for primary school. You know, all the boys go to the Oval, they play soccer, they're done.
3: I think you should stop. I think you should stop digging.
2: Okay. All right. I'm gonna do a quickie. For those of you who haven't come across this on Channel 7 News, I never watch Channel 7, but there was something that popped up on my Facebook, and that is a bunch of doggies. There was an alleged assault on two women that were walking in your area, Eric, down in Melbourne.
1: Attempted assault.
2: I said alleged.
1: Yeah.
2: Alleged and attempted. Well, yes, because the women were walking their rescue doggies, and they fought this attacker off, this alleged attacker off, and then the dogs went after him. And there's this wonderful footage, and the women were saying, go get him, and they filmed it. So that
3: what sort of a dog was it?
2: A dog? No. They were.
1: You should
2: they
1: see
2: were,
1: this video.
2: It is
1: Eric.
2: Just brilliant, Eric. There's everything. You've got little tiny terriers. You've got lab crosses. You've
1: pack.
2: Got. You've got the biggest mishmash of you know sort of blender dogs you've ever seen, and they are after this bloke. And of course, you know, and the bigger sort of lab cross, kelpie cross, whatever was hanging. They're hanging in the back. And the little terriers are up there. We're going to have you. We'll have you, mate. Get back here. And they're biting at his ankles. It is just.
3: So they got him. They actually caught the dogs.
2: Well, the dogs didn't pin him down and arrest him. But
1: may
2: they
1: well
2: did.
1: Have.
2: Oh, yeah, because there's footage of him going, ow.
1: Yeah.
2: It is the best thing. You really everybody needs to go and look. Just it'll be as soon as you put it in your search engine, it'll be there. And it is so good to see. And it is if ever you thought dogs weren't worth their weight in gold, well, watch this, because boy, oh boy, it was. And these women didn't own these dogs. I know, I've got to wind up. These were walking, these women were walking these rescue dogs. And the rescue dogs knew that what had happened was really bad, and they were going to have him. They're going to get him. and then he went into under a bridge, and then they all stopped. And then, well, the little terrier was the last one to stop.
1: Of course.
2: Anyway, okay. So we have to move on now and get our first guest on the line.
3: Talking about dogs.
2: That sounded terrible, Eric.
1: Yeah, that sounded.
3: No.
2: I know, but you know, you've got to think about how you come across sometimes, Eric. We're going to have to talk to you about the way you talk on. No, we are talking to, we'll be talking to Paula Wallace. About Liberty Adoption Centre for Rehoming Lab Animals. So we'll have some music to start with, and this is from Mark Music. Mm-hmm. This is, I was just trying, he sent this through to me, this is Curaceo. I think he's from Germany or Holland. Anyway,
3: no, he's Dutch.
2: Dutch. Dutch. Thank you very much.
3: Yeah.
2: It's great. So let's have a listen to Mark Music and Curaceo.

0: Well, welcome back. You listen to 89.7 FM. This is Drive. Now, if you're like me, then you probably don't like animals being used in labs for testing. I mean, you know, I don't really think there's any need for any of that. There hasn't been any need for it ever. But, however, the question remains, what happens once they've finished testing and these animals are no longer required? And they used to euthanize them. And, well, I guess they probably still do quite a number, but there is an organization that takes these and adopts them and rehomes them. Paula Wallace runs the organization. It's called Liberty Foundation Australia, and Paula joins us on the line. Good afternoon, Paula. Welcome to the program.
1: Good afternoon. Thanks for having me.
0: Pleasure.
2: Hi, Paula. It's Virginia here. Can I just ask you, do we have any idea at all how many animals are being used in labs currently in New South Wales or Australia? Or rough idea even?
1: Well, it's really hard to tell at a national level because we don't keep statistics at a national level. But yeah, the New South Wales government does release statistics and you can find them on their website. I guess when we're talking about laboratory mammals, which is the animals that we rehome as pets and companions, I guess when you think about the end of the pipeline for these animals, there's probably a couple of 100,000 every year that, that may potentially, I suppose, be suitable for rehoming. But, I mean, overall in Australia, there are millions of animals used, you know, every year for different types of science, research and teaching.
2: Okay, so what sort of legislation do we have now regarding the lab animals and specifically the rehoming of them?
1: Well, there's legislation in New South Wales which requires accredited research establishments to rehome dogs and cats after 3 years in research. There are not similar sort of legislation for small animals. So the research establishments that work with us do it on a voluntary basis. They just see that there's benefits all round to giving animals a fair go at having a different kind of life at the end of their time in research.
2: Right. So you mentioned after 3 years. Does that mean that animals can't be used for more than 3 years, or is that just where did that figure come from?
1: I think that's the intent of it. Yes. So if an animal, a dog or cat, enters a research facility and they're participating in research, then when they're finished, you know, in that research study or the organisation is no longer using them for research, then yes, they must find them, they must rehome them. And they can do that by finding a home for them themselves, or they could use a charity or a third party like ours, a service like ours, to find a suitable home for those animals.
2: Right, okay, so let's talk about your service then. And within that, can you let us know what the right to release law means for cats and dogs?
1: Yeah, so that's the one I've just mentioned. Right to release is.
2: Okay.
1: Yeah.
2: Okay.
1: So we have that legislation in place now in New South Wales, and so animals, so dogs and cats, are being rehomed after 3 years. But for the little animals, so I mean, we rehome dogs and cats, but we also rehome the smaller animals that come from research. So we've just set up this Liberty Adoption Centre on the central coast of New South Wales. And that caters specifically for rabbits, guinea pigs, rats and mice coming out of research facilities.
2: Oh, wow. So even the mice and the rats, that's great. Because I tell you, those little rats in particular are smart little creatures. They're intelligent and I know rats get a really bad rap, but they're highly intelligent. And they're actually very affectionate as well. So
1: it sounds like you've had experience with a pet rat.
2: Yeah, yeah. I have. And and she was I had a rat, a dog, a cat and a cockatoo. And I rescued I rescued the rat and I rescued the cockatoo. The rat and the cockatoo were absolutely fantastic mates. And the cockatoo made every noise that they all made, as you can imagine, growing up with them. But, they're amazing. Lab rats are amazing little creatures. They're not like sewer rats. They're, and they, my little rat, Philippa, used to have, you know, she had the run of the house at certain times, and she would appear on the back of the sofa and freak a few people out. But she loved nothing better than to sort of snuggle under your hair near your ear, and she'd sort of kiss you, and oh, they were just beautiful.
1: They're just
2: divine. So what are the numbers when in New South Wales then regarding dogs in particular? Do you have, how many a year do you think you're managing to rehome?
1: Well, we haven't had dogs and cats for a while, so we really rely on the research facilities we work with to supply us with the animals, and so we don't know when they're coming or how many or anything like that. So we've mainly had small animals in the last year or so.
2: Right.
1: In terms of the number of dogs and cats that are rehomed every year, those numbers are released by the New South Wales government.
2: Right.
1: I couldn't tell you off the top of my head.
2: No, that's fine. Yeah.
1: But I do know that we rehome somewhere in the region of 150 to 200 animals, roughly. I mean, we're hoping to rehome more now that we've got the adoption centre. But later this year, we will be approaching our 1,000th adoption.
2: Wow.
1: So, yeah, we started back in 2017. And back then, people were caring for the animals in their homes as foster carers.
2: Right.
1: And, we've managed to rehome nearly 1,000 already. And that includes all of the animals I've previously mentioned, as well as fish. But we can take any animal here that can basically become a pet or companion to somebody.
2: They're sort of, in general, sort of certain problems and behavioural problems that you may see and challenges, behavioural challenges that these animals might display?
1: Yeah, that's a common question that we get. And with the small animals, so the ones at the adoption centre, no, not really. I think, you know, with the small animals like rats and mice and guinea pigs, they do transition very successfully into a domestic environment, into people's homes. And, yeah, I mean, sometimes you might see a little bit of hesitancy. I wouldn't even call it timidity, but just a bit of hesitancy, because when they come out of a research facility, they're literally experiencing everything for the first time.
2: Yeah.
1: So if you can imagine the first time that you feel the wind on your face, or you see the shifting light from the sun and the clouds moving, and being in a car, for example, and, you know, hearing a television and a washing machine. So all these things are new to them. But the rats in particular and the mice, they adapt very quickly. And honestly, you really wouldn't be able to tell the difference between our rats and guinea pigs and regular ones, you know, that are in the community.
2: So I guess if that's the case, then you don't really need to be providing a lot of support for the small animal rescue then.
1: No, I don't think they need a lot of behavioural support. I mean, we give them, at the centre, we make sure that they get regular socialisation sessions. So we have volunteers that work here, and we have a playroom upstairs, and they can go up there with the volunteers, and they run around and go crazy and interact. So, you know, they get pretty good at interacting with people and being picked up and all those things that are part of being a pet. So we get them exposed to all of that when they're here. And then we also match the rats to the right kind of home.
2: Right.
1: So we've got some that are a little more timid, you know, they'd go to somebody who's a bit more experienced with rats. And the little young, energetic ones, you know, they might be more suitable for, you know, families with children who are, you know, sensitive to the needs of them.
2: Yeah.
1: So we do provide a very personalised service. We have 120 animals on site.
2: Wow.
1: And, you know, people can come and meet them and go upstairs to the playroom and spend some time with them if they like.
2: Oh, wow. What a great idea. Have you had sort of a positive response from the local community?
1: Oh, it's been overwhelming. It's been amazing because people on the Central Coast are just coming out and saying what a great idea, and, you know, we'd love to support this. And we've got, I mean, I think there's more than 60 people that have registered to be volunteers, and we did our first training for volunteers on Sunday, and so we had the first, I think, 18 people come through and get trained up. And I mean, there's some of them here right now doing their volunteer shift and working with the rats and helping with cleaning and with feeding. And yeah, I think people just get a great sense of satisfaction from helping an animal that hasn't known a different kind of life to experience comfort and safety and a feeling of joy. And like, I was just doing a health check on one of the rats before, and she was like bruxing away and her little eyes were boggling, and you know, that's that sort of stuff makes it worthwhile, you know.
2: Absolutely. Are you getting any government grants for this? Are you, or the government supporting you in this?
1: Yes, I should say that the Liberty Adoption Centre is made possible because of New South Wales government funding.
2: Oh, that's good.
1: We received a grant, and the government is very supportive of helping us to set up greater capacity in this state to provide a service for small animals coming out of research. And we are the only charity of its kind in Australia. We're certain this adoption centre is the first one of its kind in this country.
2: Wow.
1: So this is a great opportunity for people, not on this, just on the Central Coast, but in Sydney as well, to come up here and spend time. It's the only place you can actually meet these animals and really get to understand how special they are.
2: Yeah, absolutely. I mean, I know it's sort of probably a bit premature of me to ask this question, but any sort of ideas of possibly opening another centre somewhere?
1: You mean in Sydney?
2: Oh, well, in Sydney would be lovely, but anywhere else in New South Wales or...
1: Well, I mean, we've just set up this one and for a small charity like ours, it was a massive undertaking. So I think we started building it in March. We did the official opening in June.
2: Yep.
1: And we're already at capacity with the number of animals that we're looking after here.
2: Wow, that's amazing.
1: So I think, we'd love to. I mean, we would love to have one of these ex-research animal adoption centres in every major centre, you know, in New South Wales and across Australia.
2: Oh, wouldn't that be fabulous? Yeah.
1: That's the dream.
2: So if people want to help or even, you know, volunteer or adopt, what do they do? How do they contact you?
1: Well, the best thing is to probably go to our website first, mm-hmm. libertyfoundation.org.au. And then there's a page for volunteering. There's a page on adoption. They can find lots of information there.
2: Yeah.
1: They can also contact us from there. But we're on all the social media platforms as well. They can find us under Liberty Foundation Australia.
2: Okay.
1: They can see videos of our animals. If you go onto our YouTube channel, you can see videos of all our animals in action and get a bit of a sense of how they are. And I think one thing, you know, people don't realise is that small animals can actually – have, you know, be very complex, you know, and they can have really interesting, you know, lives and also a great capacity for empathy and connection.
2: Totally.
1: So, like, particularly the rats, I actually feel like our rats, when I spend time with them, I feel like they can mirror human emotions, you know, almost as well as dogs and cats can.
2: Yeah, no, that's exactly why I mentioned my pet rat earlier, because she was extraordinary. And unless you've actually experienced what those, these are beautiful little creatures, and I had a female, and she was just divine, and she loved to tease too. She loved to tease the cockatoo, and she'd run in front of the cockatoo, who was, you know, on the ground. They're very clumsy, and she'd wiggle her tail, and he'd go down to grab the tail, and then she'd run around behind him. And it was just this wonderful game they'd play for hours. And the cat, when Philippa was in her cage, the cat would walk across the top of her cage, and she'd jump up and nip its pads, you know. That's right. Yeah. And it was just, honestly, I got so much pleasure and fun out of watching these amazing animals.
1: That's the thing, isn't it? They're clever.
2: They are clever,
1: but they also have an incredible sense of humor. Like, they know when they're being funny.
2: Yeah. Right?
1: That is smart. They know how, they understand human emotion. They understand, you know, what we're trying to help. They can actually communicate really well as well.
2: Oh, absolutely.
1: Even though they don't make any sound.
2: Yeah.
1: And but they're really great for
2: there's another thing,
1: people in apartments and stuff.
2: Absolutely. That's because unlike mice, rats don't smell. I mean, they don't have that really, they don't have that pungent smell that you know, a bunch of mice in a cage will have. It's, the rats are very clean animals.
1: They are clean.
2: Yeah.
1: They self-train themselves to use a litter tray, so they will only toilet in one area. They keep themselves very clean. They, they're just as clean as a dog or cat.
2: Yeah.
1: And
2: yeah.
1: So they don't, if you keep their environment and their enclosure clean, then there's no smell. But I should say that we have we use naturalistic enclosures for our mice, and we adopt them out in those enclosures, and they actually emit about 10% of you can reduce odor by about 90% by using the caging system that we use.
2: What's that system?
1: And yeah, Yeah, so it's using a bedding, like a shredded fiber bedding, which absorbs odor and moisture.
2: Great.
1: And they're in a large enclosure, and you put in naturalistic elements like, branches and tree, old bits of tree and, dried leaves and things like that to sort of simulate a woodland environment. And the mice absolutely thrive in those systems.
2: Oh, wow.
1: We've had so much success with them. And so now we get everyone to adopt the animals in those. And we have lovely little compatible groups of mice. Like I had one of those systems in my living room for like the 2 years that the mice were living, and there was no problem with that. I used to sit next to it and watch TV. The odor was not
2: Wow.
1: overwhelming or overpowering.
2: Oh, that's
1: So you
2: fantastic.
1: can definitely have them in the home inside, and they're lovely. They're amazing little creatures as well.
2: Oh, they're all beautiful creatures.
0: I
2: Look,
0: think I
2: yeah.
0: think a lot of people make the mistake of thinking that you've got to keep them in cages and just sort of put them in a room and that's it. And we've had rats before, and early in the piece, for the first month or so, he was in a cage, a big one, but he was on his own. And then we suddenly brought him out, and we worked out that we had to work this out. I mean, we worked out that he really thrived on seeing what was going on around them, because they're very curious. They're enormously curious. And once you sort of get over the fact that they're going to run away, which they won't, you can let them out and they'll go all over the place. And we never had any problem except for the time when he got in the back of the piano and we had to dismantle the piano to get him out, because they will climb in just about anywhere. But if you are thinking of getting a rat on, this is for people listening. Keep him where there's lots of activity, because they just love the activity. They don't like the sort of, imagine if you were sort of locked in a room and there was nothing going on, you'd be bored.
2: The
0: And
2: same with
0: rats,
2: all
1: absolutely
2: animals.
1: right.
2: Yeah, all animals that relates to.
0: Yeah.
1: They're sociable, but they're very sociable creatures. So
0: And
1: these
0: oh
1: animals
0: yeah.
1: live in groups, so they can't, it's not ideal to have them on their own. It's we always adopt them out in groups, and so they're very sociable, and they'll bring you into that circle once they've accepted you and bonded with you. You come into that circle too. They'll come out into the house, they'll run around, they'll make you part of their fun. And I think one of the hardest parts about having rats and mice is that they only live for 2 to 3 years, so you don't get a long time with them. But
2: Yeah.
1: that's why the rats are so much fun.
2: Yeah.
1: I mean, my feeling on it is that, they know they've got a shorter life, and they just pack so much into that life. They are full of character and full of mischief. I mean, a group of rats is called a mischief for a reason.
2: Oh, that's
1: Yeah.
2: fantastic. I didn't know that. Oh, that's
1: Yep,
2: wonderful.
1: that's what they're called, and they when they get together, they are full of mischief.
2: Oh, they
1: So we
2: are.
1: actually have here, we have a massive big thing we've built, which is called a rat gymnasium, and they all get rotated. They all get a go in the gym. They get 2 days and two nights in the gym, and it's full of like tunnels and ropes and climbing, and like it's like 8 square meters or something. It's massive. And so when you see them in there, you realize exactly how much they can do and how much you need to give them that time and space to run around.
2: Oh yeah, look, I can see myself booking a trip up to the Central Coast. We're definitely getting online and checking out the videos, that's for sure. So look, Paula, thank you so much, and what a wonderful initiative you've set up here. The Liberty Adoption Centre for Rehoming Lab Animals. That is fa small lab animals. That is wonderful. Thanks so much for joining us, Paula.
0: Yeah,
1: Thank
0: thanks,
1: you very
0: Paula.
1: much for having me. I appreciate it.
2: Our pleasure.
0: Thank you.
2: That was Paula Wallace, writer and journalist and founder and director of the Liberty Adoption Centre for Rehoming Lab Animals. Isn't that wonderful? A mischief of
3: I
2: rats.
3: know, that's what we are.
2: Oh, we're a
3: Us,
2: mischief.
3: you, me, Eric, we're a mischief of rats.
2: We are a
0: Yeah,
2: mischief for
0: yeah,
2: rats.
0: yeah.
2: We are. But we just need our own gymnasium.
3: Yeah. No, I'm free range 100%.
0: Actually, we
2: Oh.
0: had one of the rats we had
2: Yeah.
0: lived on the couch. And one of the couches we had, and that was his couch. And he never left the couch. He didn't want to go anywhere.
2: Really?
0: But
2: Wow.
0: equally, if you
2: No
0: sat
2: one
0: on
2: was
0: the
2: allowed to sit on
0: couch,
2: it.
0: he would sit down next to you and start pushing.
3: Fair enough.
0: And it's surprising how a little 50-gram rat can push a 70 kilo person off a couch.
3: And you what's know? The it's, scale it's, of the rat to the couch? Like how much?
4: Yeah, well, how big a protected? Couch is this?
0: Yes. Oh, it was a two and a half seater. You know,
4: oh, yeah. Oh, that's a lot of work for that little rat.
3: Yeah.
0: Yeah. I'll tell you what. One thing though.
4: Yeah.
0: I've never seen anything propel itself like a rat.
4: Yeah.
0: One of the rats we had could, from a standing start, not sort of running, just standing there and just sort of pulling himself back and then propelling himself onto the table in one jump.
3: Incredible. Onto
0: the kitchen. Kitchen Whoa. Table.
4: Oh, yeah.
0: And if you think about that, that's like you jumping on just from the, you know, street level onto an 8-story building. It was extraordinary. I've never seen any other animal jump that high. Maybe a cat. But on a proportional scale, you know, cats are like so much bigger than rats. But this little guy, he could sit there and you could see he was about to jump because he would sort of pull himself together and, you know, just explode and then bang, he was on the table. Yeah. You know?
4: What colour was he?
0: We had one that was white and another one that was sort of brown, browny white, you know, speckled. Wow. And,
4: right. Well, Philippa was tricolour. She was white, brown, and black.
0: If you get rats, you should try and get them together because they are sociable, but they're also territorial.
4: Mm. Yeah, but I would also not recommend getting a male and a female unless you know they've been de-sexed.
0: Yeah, unless you have 50 rats.
4: Yeah, that's right.
0: By next week.
4: But anyway, look, it's time to get our next guest on the line. Well, so
3: maybe?
4: Quarter two. Okay. All right. Well, look, let me play the rest of this this particular track, okay, because we didn't hear all of it. This is Curaçao by Mark Music.

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1: Absolutely, find that music in you. And yes, the Open Academy, great stuff they do there. Prior to that, we were listening to Annie Ross. Have you come across Annie Ross before?
0: I have not.
1: Ella? No? Okay. Have you heard of Lambert Hendrickson Ross?
0: Nope.
1: Okay. they were an a cappella vocal group, extraordinary.
0: Cool.
1: They were amazing. Anyway, that was Between the Devil and the Deep Blue Sea. We're going to play another track, and I think we'll play another track from Mark Music because this is not something that many people here would have heard. And this is, what are we playing? We're playing Summertime. This is Mark's Music, I should say.
0: Mark's Music.
1: Mark's Music from Holland.

0: And welcome back. 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This is Drive with Virginia Lowe, myself, Eric Ewers, and our wonderful producer, Ella. Well, do we have a gambling problem in this country? Well, clearly we do, and the stats are quite extraordinary. More than 8% of adults apparently are negatively impacted by gambling on some level, and as much as, well, it says 1%, I imagine it was probably be higher than that, if adults experience extreme gambling harm. But the really disconcerting number is that if the young people that are being increasingly pulled into the world of gambling, about 90% of those, and we're talking about ages 18 to 34 who use the poker machines, 90% of those experience gambling-related harms. Now, I mean, it's extraordinarily disconcerting. To talk to us about that, we've been joined on the line by Associate Professor Charles Livingston from Monash University. He's an Associate Professor in the School of Public Health and Preventative Medicine, and he's one of the foremost gambling researchers, particularly in the relationship between gambling problems and physical health. Good afternoon. Welcome to the program.
1: Thank you.
0: That number is absolutely mind-boggling. 90% of young people who are involved with gambling in some form or other, including poker machines, are said to experience gambling-related harm.
1: Yep.
0: That's mind-blowing.
1: Well, it is. But what you got to remember is that poker machines in particular are very widely available in most of Australia, except for WA, and they're also regarded quite rightly as amongst the most harmful forms of gambling because they operate very quickly, what they call a high event frequency, and they allow you to lose lots of money very quickly. So although it's a very upsetting statistic, it's to be expected, I'm afraid. Once people start getting involved heavily in poker machine gambling, they can get into very serious trouble quite quickly.
0: It's very, I guess it works on the production of dopamine in our system, so that it gives us a false high. I've seen gambling poker machines being run at the level where they would actually bring drinks to the people playing so that they just wouldn't leave their machine. They wouldn't get interrupted. I mean, I was going to say, is that actually legal? Of course it is legal, but is it morally right to do that sort of stuff?
1: Yeah, they're not supposed to provide alcoholic drinks to people at poker machines, or food for that matter. But nonetheless, that doesn't mean it doesn't happen, particularly in, places like New South Wales where there is a proliferation of machines, and I'm sorry to say they're not particularly well regulated.
0: Yeah. Do we have not enough education, perhaps, early in life to warn kids and teach kids about the downside of gambling? I mean, this they just, you know, we just assume that they're going to be okay, and, you know, they turn 18, they can turn up and spend, you know, the rest of the night at the poker machine, and then it's, you know, they're gone. It's we talk about harm that can be, you know, impacted with respect to drugs. We give them drug education. We don't seem to do anything about gambling.
1: Yeah, the evidence for education initiatives to prevent people from gambling or indeed even taking drugs is not solid. So that's the reason why, you know, way back at the turn of the century, the Productivity Commission recommended that sort of effort shouldn't be a high priority. And most reasonable researchers would argue that there isn't much of an evidence base to support education on its own. It could be an important part of a host of other reforms, though, but the most important way to prevent harm from gambling is to do something similar to what we did with tobacco and how we've improved road safety, and that is to regulate the conditions under which people are exposed to the products and provide them with tools to help them manage that a little bit better. So the countries that have done well in this, particularly in Northern Europe, are those countries that have limited the availability of gambling opportunities and which have provided people with tools such as so-called pre-commitment, which is a system that requires people who want to gamble to set an absolute limit on how much they can over a certain period of time and requires them to stick to that limit. So those sorts of things, changing the conditions under which you get access to gambling and its availability and so on. They're much more effective than education programs.
0: Right. You mentioned the visibility of it all, and we've just had the government legislate with respect to advertising, and they've kind of gone halfway, or they've gone only part of the way, because I don't believe it really addresses the problem properly, because it's a bit like saying, you know, you can go over there and gamble, but only if you're over the age of 18. In fact, I think Virginia, who's staring at me right now, has had a particular instance where this was, you know, very, very apparent. Perhaps you want to chime in on this.
2: Absolutely. Hi, Professor Livingstone. It's Virginia Lowe here. I wanted to, I'm particularly worried about the effect of gambling on children and small children that are exposed to it. And I don't necessarily only mean within, you know, having parents that are gambling and just sort of, you know, that maybe destroys the family, they lose a lot of money, so on and so forth. I recently experienced a bistro, and the bistro was open to children. It was in a pub, and it was open to children. There were a lot of children there, a lot of children from a very young age right through. And within that bistro, amongst the tables were, I counted six, but apparently there were eight tables of all men playing gambling, playing poker for money. And that was visibly, you know, apparent to all the kids there. And I just wonder, what sort of effect can that have? And I mean, it's normalizing gambling for children.
1: Well, it certainly is. But I mean, the evidence suggests that the earlier you are exposed to gambling opportunities, the more likely you are to take them up, and the more likely you are to become burdened with harm as a consequence of it. So to extend your example, if you go to any club in New South Wales with poker machines, in most cases you'll have to walk past a bank or several banks of poker machines and people using them before you get to the play area or to the, you know, the restaurant or whatever it is you're going to. So kids see that as being a normal part of life, and they expect that when they grow up, they can go and play these fancy machines too. So you know, what we're seeing is not only that, but also the exposure of kids in the home to parents who are gambling.
2: Yeah.
1: And we also see a lot of harm derived from the fact that if you live in a family where one of the parents gambles a lot, then again, you're much more likely to end up in trouble from gambling. So it's also true now that exposure to gambling advertising at a high level, such as we have in Australia, has been strongly linked to the development of gambling habits and, unfortunately, also to harmful gambling. So what we're doing is we're creating a perfect environment in which to inculcate young people, children and young people, into the idea that gambling is a normal part of life and that we could all expect to partake of it.
2: Yeah. Do we actually have any laws about that sort of visual exposure with regard to gambling and children? Or is it...
1: They're not supposed to be able to go out and gamble on the machines, but in some states they're not allowed to be able to see the poker machines if they're inside a club venue, but I don't think that's the case in New South Wales, clearly. So, I mean, the people sitting around in a bistro playing poker for money would be undertaking an unlawful activity, and the bistro could be fined for it, et cetera. But, you know, it's so commonplace that most people don't blink anymore. Certainly the regulatory authorities are not empowered or resourced well enough to shut down these sorts of activities successfully.
2: Yeah, I did actually approach them.

0: most appalling messages I got from people, and I was called all sorts of things, which didn't, you know, I mean, yeah, it wasn't pleasant, but I just thought, wow, they don't see the point here, that this is normalising for small children. And it was, and so this, you know, it this culture obsession that Australians have, I think that is so many, in so many ways, the hardest thing for us to break. It's because it's sort of almost intrinsic in you know, being an Aussie.
1: Yeah, well, you know, a lot of people say we have this sort of culture of gambling, but we have no greater culture of gambling than anywhere else. What we do have is more opportunities to gamble than anywhere else, except, you know, a small number of jurisdictions like Nevada. So, you know, if you provided people in England with the same opportunities to gamble that we do in Australia, that there's no doubt
0: yeah.
1: that they would gamble to the same degree and have the same problems. So, I mean,
0: yeah, that's true.
1: You know, essentially, yeah. we inherited patterns of gambling consistent with that of, you know, I guess you could say the English working class,
0: yeah.
1: who were the ones who were deported out here to colonise the place,
0: mm.
1: and we've allowed that to expand, and particularly in New South Wales with the poker machine clubs and so on. So, you know, it's not necessarily a cultural
0: right. okay. That's
1: characteristic of Australians. It's a characteristic right. of the economic and material circumstances in which
0: yeah,
1: poker
0: yeah.
1: machines and other gambling yeah. is available.
0: But there was a time when the pubs weren't full of poker machines. I mean, I don't remember that in the 80s. They did not have poker machines in the pubs that I can remember.
1: No.
0: So what changed?
1: Well, the you know, the pubs lobbied ferociously to get some equality with the clubs, who they saw as stealing
0: right.
1: all their custom.
0: Okay.
1: And, you know, I mean,
0: right.
1: there's an argument to say that that New South Wales was run by the Rum Corps in the 18th century and nothing much has changed into the 21st century. So
0: yeah.
1: those people yep. retain their powerful influence on government, I think.
0: Yeah, yeah, sadly. Money talks, doesn't it? Yeah.
2: Yeah. Talking about government, should government actually take a much harder line? Because we've seen what they've done with the advertising so-called restrictions, I call them, because they're not really. They've taken a very, very soft line, which is particularly this government. It's strange because they've taken the hard decisions in other areas, but for some reason they're not doing it in this area. Is it just purely because the Hotels Association and the gambling lobby is so strong, or is there something else that you think is causing this?
1: Well, the gambling lobby are big donors, there's no question of that. So mm. they spend a lot of time in Parliament talking to these politicians. But more important is that they have powerful friends. So in the debate around gambling advertising, the most powerful voices were probably not the gambling industry themselves, because basically no one much likes bookies. But their acolytes, in this case, the major sporting leagues, the NRL and the AFL, and the major broadcasters. So it's a brave politician who's going to take on both of the major sporting codes, well, all of the major sporting codes in Australia, including cricket and tennis, as well as the major commercial broadcasters. I mean, that would take a great deal of courage, well beyond the resources of your average Australian politician, I suggest.
0: Yeah.
1: And they're very powerful when they combine themselves and their power. So that's what has twisted them. I mean, the fact that Mr. Albanese appears to be a great buddy of Peter Landers probably doesn't help.
0: Yeah.
1: But
2: yeah.
1: I mean, you know, you've got to remember, politicians don't operate in the real world. They don't spend their time much listening to the concerns of ordinary people. And they're often very heavily swayed by these powerful and influential figures who they spend time with.
2: Do you feel that the level of harm that is being experienced is on the increase, or has it been relatively stable from what you can see over the decades?
1: Oh, no, it's increased, there's no question of that. And the worst part of it is it's increasing amongst young people. And the gambling lobby has to recruit new gamblers all the time because they churn through them. People run out of money. They lose their life savings, they lose their marriages, they lose their families, they lose their houses. And when they hit rock bottom, they're not gambling anymore, so they're constantly required to keep recruiting new people. And they've targeted young people, without a doubt, to try and replenish their stocks.
0: Yeah, it's...
2: It's very insidious, very, very insidious. You know? I mean, the immediate

0: You get accused of being a wowser if you sort of pull this up and sort of say, oh, well, we shouldn't be gambling or whatever. And the reality is, it's the same as saying we shouldn't be, we shouldn't be taking heroin. People sort of, if you say that, people say, yeah, well, you're right. If you say we shouldn't be gambling, they go, oh, well, come on. And so.
1: Yeah, yes and no. I mean, 80% of the Australian population want gambling ads banned. 80%. So, people don't want to stop people from being able to gamble if that's what they want to do, and I agree. But having it rammed down your throat, and more importantly, having it rammed down your children's throats on a non-stop basis is something that people are very strenuously opposed to.
2: Yeah, absolutely. Yeah. Oh, look. Yeah, it's not getting any better. I it was just really interesting to hear you say, Professor, that I didn't even think they've got to constantly recruit new people because people lose all their money. And that is the reality of people that are just your regular people, regular Aussies with their family and their, their mortgage and their house, and they're remortgaging the home, and they lose the home, and then the family falls apart. And and we don't really get to see a lot of this. We don't get to see this on social media. We don't get to see this on the television. And I think it would be great if we did, because the reality of gambling might hit home a bit more. But
0: Yes.
2: yeah, anyway, okay.
0: All right. Okay, well, it's been instructive. I guess we'll just have to sort of hope that the government can maybe find a little bit more courage than they have in the past, although, don't hold your breath.
2: No, don't hold your breath.
0: All right. Look, thanks so much for talking to us. Really appreciate your time and your insights on this.
1: Okay, you're welcome. Take care. Bye-bye.
2: Thank you.
0: Thank you. Bye-bye.
2: Yeah, we'll have it is terribly sad, and
0: Yeah.
2: that was my experience in a local pub of mine. And interesting to also hear the professor say that that is actually against regulations to have
3: Yeah.
2: that exposure within the bistro. Had I known that, I would have actually mentioned that, but I can still mention that.
3: I think it is also like obviously it didn't really have that much relevance in that conversation that we just had, but guys, I don't know, the cruelty of the comment section for that post that you made in your community
2: Oh,
3: group was genuinely insane. Look, I'm a young person. I get online hate, not I personally, but like I'm like I see it all the time. It doesn't really normally affect me. I'm like, whatever. I don't care. Not I don't care, but it's just like it's part of the digital landscape. But the stuff that you were getting was insane.
2: Oh, it was
3: It
2: vicious.
3: was
2: It was,
3: also, I think it's
2: and I
3: worth
2: mean, I
3: noting,
2: know.
3: inherently
2: Oh,
3: misogynistic.
2: yeah, it was
3: Every
2: 90% men.
3: single comment, like it was 90% men, but it was also
2: Also,
3: most people presuming that you were number one, a mother, and then,
2: an old
3: yep,
2: mother.
3: and then berating you for your role as a mother, being like, why are you bringing your kids to a pub? It was insane
2: It
3: the like
2: was.
3: the number of steps that they skipped to defend.
2: And but the listeners don't. I'm not a mother, and I wasn't taking any kids. It was the other people's kids there that I was. But and I didn't lecture. I just stated what I saw, and I said how this saddened me because it's normalizing gambling for children. That's it.
3: That's it.
0: Yeah.
3: And
2: And
3: then
2: I got
3: every single comment.
2: Oh, hundreds
0: I
2: and
0: think what you've
2: hundreds
0: got
2: of
0: is a situation where people,
2: viciousness.
0: if they once they feel threatened, then they'll hit out, and then a lot of the reason goes out the window, and
3: But the reason became
0: clearly
3: misogyny.
2: Yeah,
3: It was
2: it became
3: insane.
2: misogyny. It wasn't anything to
0: But I
2: do
0: mean
2: with,
0: the
2: no, it was misogynistic. It was totally misogynistic.
0: But there was also there was there must have been an underlying threat that they felt for something, that they felt that they
3: Of
0: were,
3: course. They felt,
0: and the reality is that, to feel that threatened, that you have to sort of hit out very hard at somebody else means that you probably have got a real
3: No.
0: problem, a real gambling problem. You probably have got a
3: Well,
0: problem there. Anyway,
3: that is
0: this
3: his
0: time
3: entire
0: moves on.
3: area. I know. And it's time for traffic and weather.
0: Okay,
4: You
0: off you
4: jump in
0: go.
4: front of my car. Damn, it's coming.

0: Okay. Guys, I have been monitoring the traffic all afternoon. And I just have it up here and I like to...
1: Oh, you like to look at it?
0: I like to look at it.
1: Bit like and train spotting.
0: It's crazy, yeah.
1: Plane spotting.
0: Exactly.
1: Yeah. Okay.
0: Look, we've had a couple of things, but the only thing that is still current is a three-car crash affecting Oran Park, Peterborough Drive at the Norland Road. That's it for this afternoon.
1: Wow.
0: We did have major crashes on the bridge, in the tunnel.
1: Really?
0: And the
1: Northern
0: Beaches. Everything's been cleared up.
1: Wow,
0: so thank
1: great.
0: You for the people who did that. Appreciate it. In terms of weather for the week, now, unfortunately, we are taking another turn tomorrow.
1: Now, listen, last week, the weatherman said we were going to get rain today.
0: They lied.
1: I know. This is why I'm not believing this weather anymore.
0: Should we just skip it?
1: I just think the weather's nonsense. Because I announced on my show yesterday morning that we were going to have rotten weather today. We've had a beautiful day.
0: It's been delightful.
1: Gorgeous day. Yeah.
0: It's been delightful. Well, look, tomorrow apparently showers increasing.
1: Increasing. Well, there's none
0: they
1: today.
0: Must
1: so,
0: yep.
1: yeah.
0: Then showers easing on Friday. Then a shower or two on Saturday.
1: Okay.
0: With a high of 18, 19. So much of a muchness.
1: Okay.
0: And then partly cloudy on Monday, Tuesday with a high of 19 and a high of 20 degrees.
1: Okay.
0: And then it doesn't even have what we have here next Wednesday. And normally it does.
1: Okay. All right.
2: You know, this is very interesting because in no other area are people so prepared to accept somebody getting it totally wrong all the time and not they don't make a fuss about it.
0: Yeah, true.
2: You look at the weather forecast and you figure, yeah, all right, but it's probably going to be wrong anyway.
0: Yeah,
2: and
0: that's right.
2: And we just kind of accept that.
0: Well, extend that generosity to
1: everything.
0: Yeah, maybe not like the people saving lives and stuff.
1: Okay, all right. But then, you know,
2: anyway.
1: It's important to get it right because people plan.
0: People plan.
1: And the weather can, I mean, you know.
0: In 2 weeks' time, I won't be here.
1: That's
0: I'll be
1: right.
0: doing the Larapinta. And if they get the weather wrong there, I could be in trouble gear-wise. It's something that you need to prepare for. So if any weather people are listening, please.
1: Yeah.
0: Central Australia, Alice Springs, get it right for me. I'm trying to work out how many thermals I need to pack. Answer is one, I know, but still.
1: All right. Okay.
2: Moving right along, we're going to be talking about... media, mining, and politics.
1: Ooh, especially that those very, very, very, very, very rich mining
0: topics.
1: People.
2: Yeah.
1: So
2: yeah.
1: we're going to be. Yeah, go on then. All right, I just want to. I want to talk about the track I'm playing. Okay, it's appropriate.
2: Well, why don't you do that, and we'll go. I'll see if we can find ourselves
1: Thank you.
2: The next guest.
1: Okay, Eric. I'm going to play a track by Carice Blanton. Now, there is a language warning on this, but honestly, it's nothing you haven't heard a million times on the TV. But it's a language warning for you anyway. This is a track she wrote, and it's called Rich People.

0: And welcome back. You're listening to 89.7 FM, and this is Drive. Well, everything links into politics nowadays, particularly, you know, with what we're seeing happening out there with people like Gina Reinhart, who are buying themselves politicians all over the place. And in fact, this is nothing new. This has been going on, you know, for yonks. And the current vice president of the United States has actually been brought into by big business as well. So, however, you know, the mixture of it is all very intriguing. To talk to us about that, we're being joined online by Dr. Dennis Muller, who's a political scientist, a former journalist of some 27-odd years, and he's a visiting fellow at the Centre for Public Policy and the Centre for Applied Philosophy and Public Ethics at the University of Melbourne. And he's kindly pulled over for us, and we've got him on the line. Good afternoon, and welcome to the program.
1: Thank you very much, Harry.
0: Well, this mixture of politics and big business, mining in particular, and media, seems to have conflated with Gina Reinhart, who's taken a stake in a big network, a big media network, and recently she's bought herself a politician in Pauline Hanson, and it wasn't all that expensive to buy, from what I can see.
1: Well, then, on your scale of wealth, you and I might think that $1 million was quite a significant gift, but I suppose in the context of her wealth, it is, as you say, modest. But you're right to identify Gina Reinhart as, I think, a very important player now in this intersection between mining and big media money and politics. It's a very interesting development because it actually echoes events in 1944 that preceded and led up directly to the formation of the Liberal Party. Back then, there had been a conservative party called the United Australia Party, which was extremely disunited, and that was led by Robert Menzies, and they got thrashed at the 1943 election. And Menzies agreed to stay on as leader of the United Australia Party on condition that he would be allowed to form a new party. And the new party proposal was the proposal to form the Liberal Party. And in order to push this idea of his forward, he managed to corral the support of a very powerful concentration of mining and big business interests in Melbourne that went under the name of Collins House, which was the name of the premises in Collins Street that they occupied. But it was big names like Dulux and Dunlop and of course, BHP and, you know, huge names like that. And so he had the backing of the Collins House group. In there also was Rupert Murdoch's father, Keith Murdoch. He was managing director of the Herald and Weekly Times, which was at the time the most powerful media company in the country. And so Keith Murdoch managed in his turn to corral a whole bunch of other main media proprietors, the Fairfaxes and the Packers and so on. And there was a big dinner in Melbourne. And at that dinner, these huge mining business and media interests kind of anointed the Liberal Party. They were sort of godfathers at the birth of the Liberal Party. And so from then on, of course, Menzies' Liberal Party was able to enjoy more or less unstinting support from the media for decades to follow. So there are these parallels now of the conjunction of mining, big money, media, and politics in the person of Gina Reinhart, largely.
0: Yeah, it's interesting because it kind of resembles what happened in the U.S. That wasn't mining, but it was it was Silicon Valley, which I guess is their level of our mining, I suppose. But Peter Thiel there got himself a senator, bought him, you know, financed a guy by the name of J.D. Vance, and managed to then get this guy into the vice presidency. So we're seeing a parallel here. Does this only happen on the conservative side, or does the progressive side also do this?
1: Well, historically, we've only seen it, these particular cases turning up on the Conservative side. But of course, the Labour side of politics has for a long time enjoyed the support of the trade union movement. And in the early part of the 20th century, that gave the Labour Party immense power because it had its union members, organisations which represented the interests of many thousands, hundreds of thousands of ordinary people who themselves weren't members of the Labour Party, but through the union tended to give the Labour Party their support. So it was that level of organisation and resourcing that made the Labour Party such a formidable force for a long time. And the Conservative side of politics prior to the 1940s was fragmented and did not have a sort of resource base. So it was an historic change, and it's kind of been maintained, hasn't it? Because I think we see a pattern over a long period of time of support from from big business interests, and certainly support from the main media organisations for the Liberal and National Party coalition. I mean, my colleague Sally Young here at the University of Melbourne wrote a book called Media Monsters, and she records there, I haven't got the numbers actually in front of me, but it's something like in the elections between 1946 and 1972, the coalition parties got something like about 136 endorsements from media to Labour's 14. I mean, that was a measure of the media support that the Conservative side of politics received.
0: Well, I guess we see that nowadays too. Murdoch is a strong supporter of Trump, and Murdoch has also been a strong supporter of the Liberal Party here. He hasn't been very, very strong. Murdoch hasn't been very strong with Pauline Hanson, interestingly enough, and therein lies a bit of a quandary because Gina Rinehart has sort of got herself enmeshed with both. She's bought herself stakes in Pauline Hanson and in Murdoch. So I wonder how that's going to work.
1: Well, it's interesting. I'm finding it very hard to read Murdoch's attitude to Pauline Hanson because there have been elements in the Empire, particularly in the Australian newspaper and particularly in its most senior ranks, of great reservations about Pauline Hanson. I heard Paul Kelly, who's the Australian's editor at large and a very influential voice both inside News Corporation and in journalism, say, "I'm here to tell you that Pauline Hanson could be a lot worse than Albanese," in response to the general sort of throwaway line of, "Well, nothing could be worse than Albanese." And he says, "Well, I'm here to tell you she could be a lot worse." So that's on one side of News Corp. But then you see the tabloids in News Corp and Sky News continuing to give Hanson a great deal of support. So I think at this stage, Murdoch is playing the sort of game we've seen him play before, where he's kind of equivocating until a clear leader emerges. And then I think we'll see whether he regards the Liberal Party as a long-term viable proposition, whether he thinks, if he thinks that Pauline Hanson is going to swallow up the Liberal Party, we'll probably see him throw his weight behind her unequivocally. But I think until it becomes clear which of these sides of extreme right-wing conservative politics is going to prevail, I think we'll probably see Murdoch continuing to talk out of both sides of his mouth.
0: Yeah, interesting. Is there anything else that's driving Murdoch besides his need to get rid of the restrictions on cross-media ownership?
1: The only thing that really drives Murdoch is lust for power.
0: Yeah.
1: I mean, that has been a hallmark of Murdoch's life. Everything is subordinated to the acquisition and the holding on of power. Wives, children, business associates. Every other relationship and interest in his life has been subordinated to the acquisition and the holding on of power. And I think that what he will be looking to do is make sure he is seen to have backed the winning side, so that when the winning side itself acquires power, then Murdoch will have access to that power, and the power will be joined in some way to his own.
0: Yeah, because, I mean, I believe you're right. I mean, it's not about the money, because he's beyond that level of where it's the money. It's got to be the power, yeah.
1: Well, it is. In fact, I think he belongs in a class of people like Mark Zuckerberg and Elon Musk and so on, who are, in a sense, beyond the reach of consequences. Mm. Nothing that anybody can do can materially reduce his wealth. They might be able to reduce his power, but his wealth has made him impregnable against the kinds of consequences that most of the rest of us face.
0: Yeah, it's interesting. You mentioned Musk, and I know that he's extremely disliked in America, and there are large numbers of people who want to hold him accountable for all the damage that he's done. And I'm just wondering whether, you know, if we have that sort of situation here, if Pauline Hanson does get more power than she's got at the moment, whether there'll be consequences for anything that she does, because it's unlikely that she'll be able to sort of do anything constructive. Well, not from what we've seen so far anyway.
1: No. Yes. Look, I don't think Hanson's in that class. I think she will be accountable. It's far too soon to make any predictions about how much support she will actually acquire at a real election. I mean, yes, the polls have been very strongly swinging towards her, but polls this far out from a federal election
0: are
1: kind of just theoretical exercises, really, and they're opportunities for people to express frustration, anger, dissatisfaction with whoever's in government, wouldn't matter who it was, because at this moment they don't need, in a sense, to put their vote where their mouth is. And what we see historically with polls is that when the crunch comes, when people have actually got to put a mark on the ballot paper, then support for extreme politics in Australia falls away. We saw this, I think, very strongly at the last election in 2025, when Dutton kind of adopted some of the rhetoric and some of the more bizarre ideas from Trump, and support for the Liberal Party collapsed. Australians are not an excitable race. They do not get revved up on issues like, you know, sort of moral issues like abortion and so on, in the way Americans do. So we are a quite different country temperamentally from the United States. And I think at this stage, we would be foolish to try to translate Hanson's level of support today into her likely level of support at an election. I just think that would be fanciful.
0: Yeah. It's interesting, because I keep seeing Barnaby Joyce pop up from time to time, and I'm just wondering whether his aim is to sort of wait for Hanson to sort of make a bit more of a mess, and then he'll make a move. You know, do you think that was his game plan all along, that he wanted the party? He wanted a party for himself?
1: I doubt it. I mean, I think Joyce is a very unpredictable politician, but he's also very wily. And, I mean, it is, after all, the Pauline Hanson One Nation Party. It's got her name on it. And that, I think, tells us something about the One Nation Party's, I suppose, attachment to that brand. And I'm not sure that Barnaby Joyce would be able to separate the party from One Nation. I think that would be an extremely radical thing for the Pauline Hanson One Nation Party to do, to jettison the Pauline Hanson brand, who, after all, you know, she kind of personifies and represents the grievance, the concept of grievance, the dynamo of grievance that that party lives on. And I don't think that, I mean, Barnaby Joyce is not that kind of figure. He can be pretty bizarre, he can be pretty wild, but he doesn't personify grievance in the way Pauline Hanson does, and it's grievance that's the dynamo behind One Nation.
0: Yeah, yeah. So do you think that the bulk of Hanson's support is by people who just want to give the system a good kicking rather than people who actually think that she can do something productive?
1: Oh, no, it's absolutely clear they just want to give the system a good kicking. I mean, her policy platform, such as it is A, threadbare, and B, extremely divisive and socially destructive, and only answers to people's need for scapegoats, basically. People who are unhappy, dissatisfied, grievance-laden, always look for scapegoats. And Hanson is a past mistress at providing people with a scapegoat. You know, Asians today, Aborigines tomorrow, the Muslims the next day. And so that kind of scapegoating is not a substitute for policy. If someone actually held Hanson's feet to the fire and said to her, what would you do about school funding? What would you do about Medicare? I mean, we haven't got no idea what she would do in a whole range of policy areas, because aside from this idea of trying to restore some kind of monoculture in Australia, which is completely unrealistic, she and of course doing down the ABC and public broadcasting, she hasn't enunciated any policies. So how would you know?
0: It's interesting because Trump is very similar in some of the things that he's. I mean, he's, you know, he's big for blaming, you know, the minorities and get rid of all these people who are immigrants and whatever. But at the same time, he does actually have a core set of support from people who just, doesn't matter what he says, they're there for him, oddly enough. You know, probably because they're not all that well educated and they don't realize that, you know, Trump is actually not their friend. He's screwing them over something fierce and, you know, with all the things that, you know, they're taking away from them. But we don't necessarily see that with Pauline, do we?
1: No, we don't. And I mean, she talks, you know, in general terms about, you know, just echoing what she's seen Trump do, talking about alterations to the Therapeutic Goods Administration power. The Therapeutic Goods Administration, the TGA, is the agency that keeps us safe because it makes sure our medicines are what they say on the tin, and that they are efficacious and safe to use. I mean, to say that you're going to basically dismantle the TGA is just echoing the Robert F. Kennedy nonsense that she sees coming out of Washington. Once those sorts of policies come under a reasonable amount of scrutiny, I think people will see that she will be a very dangerous prime minister.
0: Yeah. So if we take this back to where we came in with Gina Rinehart being involved in this, what's her benefit in this other than perhaps, you know, some legislation that she hopes that Hanson can maybe swing towards her benefit?
1: I can't be sure because I don't know her, but from what I see, it's really, once again, a bit Murdochian. It's about power. I mean, she is Australia's wealthiest person by a long, long way. She's a billionaireess from the mining industry. She is buying this 26% stake in our second largest commercial broadcasting organization, Seven West Media. She's actually financing it, but she's not going to be the holder of it. The holder of it will be a bloke called Williams, who is one of Kerry Stokes's lieutenants. So he will actually wield the power that comes with the money. He's going to wield it, apparently, in conformity with some sort of trust agreement that he and Hanson have signed. But you see, it's really her buying her way in to a large media organization because she will be able to then, through her proxy on the board, Mr. Williams, she will be able to wield power. She's not going to make much money out of Seven West Media. I mean, it's if she wants to invest, make more money, well, she'd probably invest more in the mining industry.
0: But no.
1: She's investing it in Seven West, so or Southern Cross, I should say. And so I can only think that she, like Murdoch, is in it for the power.
0: Okay, very interesting. So do you think that it's ever going to change, this conflation of mining or big business and politics and media? Is that ever going to break up, or is that just going to continue ad nauseum on this level?
1: Well, I think it will. The alliance, the nature of the alliance won't change. What changes from time to time is whether the alliance and its political proxies are or are not in power. And the electoral cycle decides that. That's not really a question of the nature of the alliances. It's a question of changes in the electoral cycle brought about by changes in public concern. What are the issues that the public are really concerned about, and their judgment about whether the politicians on either side are the better equipped to deal with them. So they're really the things that change. I think these alliances are more or less permanent. I mean, they've been around for decades. I don't see any reason why they should change or any indication that they will. But whether they are influential over public policy depends upon which party's in office, and that in turn depends on the electoral cycle.
0: Yeah, I guess at any rate, she has to put her money somewhere, so she may as well put it there.
1: Well, she might as well, because she's going to buy some influence, or she hopes to.
0: Yeah.
1: Yeah.
0: All right. Fascinating. Look, thanks so much for joining us. It's been very interesting and informative talking to you.
1: Thank you very much, Eric. I appreciate it.
0: Thank you. Bye-bye.
1: Bye-bye.
0: That's Dr. Dennis Muller there from Monash University. Sorry, from Melbourne University. Yeah. Interesting.
2: Gee, he's got a good voice for radio. He's got a great voice. Yeah. Hasn't he?
0: Yeah.
2: Really, well, he's a former journalist. Yeah, you know? Really commanding voice with a beautiful resonance. Yeah. Maybe he's a good singer too. Okay, well, we're going to play some music now, and you're going to, Eric, get Nadia Golski on the phone. Yeah. So I'm going to play a track of Nadia. I'm going to play Je ne regrette rien. Here is Nadia Golski.

0: Yeah, that's a very old tune by Edith Piaf called Jinnah, Regret. Jinnah means I don't regret a thing. That was a version done by Nadia Golsky, who's involved with, the Bastille Festival, Bastille Show. And Nadia's got, we've got Nadia on the line here. She joins us. Nadia, good afternoon and welcome to Eastside.
1: Bonjour, bonjour, good afternoon. Thank
0: bonjour
1: you for
0: having me. Bonjour, vous aussi.
1: Tomorrow night we'll be performing at Camelot Lounge or Django Bar with the La Vie en Rose, which is the name of our French show, with Leonid Beschler on accordion, Max Little on double bass, Tom Oliver on drums, and Julian Van Leer on guitar. And that will be tomorrow at 8 o'clock at Django Bar in Camelot Lounge. And people can either click on the link that they'll find on my Facebook, which is Nadia, N-A-D-Y-A-G-O-L-S-K-I, or they can just go to the Camelot Lounge website or rock up at the door and buy tickets. And we are performing at the Bastille Day Festival on Sunday from 3 to 4, but I highly recommend coming to the show tomorrow night because the sound is gorgeously mixed and it's just a really nice atmosphere. And it only happens very, very rarely, like once a year, just to celebrate Bastille Day.
0: Yeah. It's a much more intimate at Camelot, of course.
1: And it's much more focused because at a festival, people are wandering around eating, you know, whatever, and sort of, it's a different kind of more, I guess it's more part of just the scene of the day, kind of just a few things going on, and whereas this tomorrow night is a really focused, intimate, and wonderful musicians and beautiful repertoire, and we'll be focusing on some songs that we won't do at the festival as well.
0: Okay. I mean, I take it you're a big fan of Edith Piaf.
1: Yeah, I love Edith Piaf, and before I ever went to France, I just found listening to her music very evocative. I remember going to a cafe in Paddington, way up Oxford Street, and they sold French pastries and they had Piaf blaring through this pink cafe, and it just was so evocative. And also any, you know, a lot of old movies that have the resistance and that period of time, and they often play Piaf as to evoke that time.
2: Hi Nadia, it's Virginia here. How are you doing?
1: Hi, Virginia. How are you?
2: I'm good. How long have you and Leonid been working together?
1: Oh, goodness. We've been working together for a long time, actually. I first played with him many years ago, like around 20, maybe even longer.
2: Oh, wow.
1: And I didn't know that I would end up being so close to him and that he would end up being like, I would say probably my favorite musician.
2: Oh, how on lovely. Earth. And what's
1: not just my favorite musician, but he's also, I really love him as a person, and I love his sense of humor, and he's got a very specific angle on things, which is very Ukrainian and reminds me of my Polish dad, you know, the way that they joke and the way that things. I really, really love the guy and love working with him.
2: And he also sings as well, right?
1: Leonid Beschler, not really.
2: He doesn't sing. Oh, okay. Who was singing on that track then with you? Because there was another voice.
1: That was Mark Harris, that used to play bass, double bass with Monsieur Camembert.
2: Ah, yes.
1: And now
2: okay.
1: I think his band now is called, is it Garden Plot? No, it's called Lala. That's right, Lala.
2: Okay.
1: And he's a wonderful musician and a great singer. He's a trained opera singer as well.
2: Oh, well, that helps.
1: And that on that recording was Ben Butler, who's a guitarist that came up from New York, and I was lucky enough to have him with us. And, right. You know, he plays with all the kind of really famous people in New York and right. America, like Sting and Shaggy and all those people.
2: Wow,
1: so
2: fantastic.
1: It was really great to have him, yeah.
2: Yeah. And so are you based in Sydney most of the time?
1: Yes, I am. I used to be based a lot in France as well.
2: Yeah.
1: I used to kind of live from here to there and there back to here. But then when I had children, I sort of had to settle down.
2: Yeah.
1: You know, just to kind of, I needed, well, for a start, I would have happily lived the gypsy life with my children and dragged them around. But I didn't have, it's an expensive lug, you know?
2: Yeah, absolutely. And kids need to sort of have a level of stability when it comes to sort of education, I guess, and things like that. But,
1: I think when they're little.
2: Yeah, different. Yeah. Then yeah.
1: They're totally portable. You can just,
2: absolutely.
1: It just, yeah. As long as your budget permits. Like, for example, in Paris, I would spend months and months in a tiny little pension, you know?
2: Yeah.
1: Which I loved. I loved my little pension. And it had high ceilings and these large windows overlooking the street.
2: Mm,
1: but
2: gorgeous.
1: I had to wash myself over the sink in the hotel room.
2: Oh.
1: I'd stand on a stool and wash myself, every part of my body, don't worry. I wash everything, but over a sink, and then put on my best
2: clothes. That's such a French thing.
1: Yeah. No one would have known the conditions under which I'd gotten ready, you know. But yeah. Those pensiones are not legal to have babies or children. So there was an elderly prostitute living in the floor above me who was in her 80s.
2: Oh my
1: and
2: goodness.
1: Dressed in leather and very successful, which I found really encouraging. You know?
2: Fantastic. You should write a book about all that. Maybe you should write a musical about it.
1: With it.
2: Yeah, I said you should write a musical about it. Put a show together.
1: What do you think?
2: Yeah, why not?
1: That could be fun.
2: Yeah.
1: I actually wrote a lot about that time in Paris. I haven't done anything with it.
2: Oh, but, you should. You should, because those sort of stories are things that really excite people.
1: Yeah, and there was this the guy that ran the hotel, they called him Le Hajj because he'd been to Mecca. So he was an old elderly Muslim.
2: Right.
1: And because his knees were not good, he had to pray five times a day. And as these prostitutes would be checking into the hotel, he'd be doing his prayers, but he couldn't kneel and do the prayers because of his knees. So
2: yeah.
1: He'd sit at the reception desk saying his prayers and totally ignored the people as they waited to check into their room for the hour. But then he was obsessed with this, dare I talk about him, because he's no longer alive, so I don't know if he'd appreciate, but I know that nobody listening will know him, so I hope that God forgives me. Anyway, he had an obsession with this Bulgarian prostitute, this Bulgarian gypsy prostitute, who was also living in the hotel. And there was a lot of gossip and intrigue. There was two gypsy accordionists who shared a room, and
2: this would be perfect. You've got it
1: absolutely.
2: All there. It's all happening. Who would you get to do the 80-year-old prostitute in leather and the guy at the desk? It's like a French version of 40 Towers.
3: I can see this on stage.
1: She looked really happy.
2: Yeah.
1: She looked really happy because she was still, I guess, earning money and able to, I guess, verify the fact that she was attractive enough to be earning enough money to pay the rent, which, even though it wasn't an expensive hotel, it's still a lot of money to pay.
2: Sure.
3: I can see this on stage. You know, I can see.
2: No, that's right. Exactly.
3: With a stage setting with that mezzanine level with various prostitutes up on the levels.
2: Yep,
3: absolutely. You know, and the guy down the bottom is perfect.
1: You've given me. I love this idea. I also, I have to say, I did think of it would be a really nice kind of romantic French film, but I'd need someone to sort of write it up and direct it, you know. And it was funny because I had a very, very close friend of mine who was Moroccan.
2: Mm.
1: And he would sort of take me everywhere. And then when I had to go to these sing with these amazingly sort of famous gypsy musicians, I'd get really shy. And then he'd yell at me and say, "Nadia, what are you here for? Go and sing, otherwise I'm leaving." And so he sort of pushed me, you know.
2: That's great.
1: And then he was this, you know, Moroccans, as you know, you could say they're, what do you call it? Not niche market, disenfranchised, what's the word? A very small percentage of the population. And
2: right.
1: And as you know,
3: minority.
1: Even though.
2: Yeah, minority.
1: That's the word I was looking for. Yeah, they're a minority and not necessarily a very well-respected minority. They're not the royal family from Monaco, you know. They're Moroccans, you know. And I was looking at one point for Le Centre des Études Tziganes.
2: What's that?
1: Which is the Centre of Gypsy Studies.
2: Ah.
1: Gypsy Studies and Affairs, because I wanted to have more contacts, you know, for that music that I was singing.
2: Yeah.
1: And this Moroccan guy was walking around asking people, "Where is the center of gypsy studies?" And I just started laughing. And he said, "Why are you laughing, Nadia?" And I said, "Isn't it enough to be Moroccan, let alone looking for the center of gypsy affairs and studies? Like, you're even further disenfranchising yourself."
2: Yeah. Oh, no, there's definitely a stage show there, Nadia. Okay, look, just let's quickly go through these dates again. So Thursday the 16th of July, Camelot Lounge.
1: And so that's tomorrow
2: that's
1: night.
2: That's tomorrow at, night at Marrickville.
1: It will be at Django.
2: It will be in the Django the Bar at Camelot in Marrickville. And what time does the show start?
1: It's at 8 o'clock, and if people can either look on the website or they can find it on my Facebook,
2: okay,
1: which I've put posts, and it's Nadia, N-A-D-Y-A, not I-A.
2: Yep.
1: G-O-L-S-K-I, just not Nadia Golski singer, just Nadia Golski, and they'll find a link or otherwise just click on the website. And I highly, even though the Bastille Day Festival will be really fun because there's a lot going on Sunday, I really recommend the intimacy and
2: The Django Bar is a lovely bar too. It's a great space there. It's a really good space. Okay, folks, and of course at the Bastille Festival, Sydney Circular Quay, on the 19th at 3 p.m. But you know, if it rains, you'll be better off going on Thursday.
1: We'll be at the Parisian stage.
2: Oh, the Parisian stage. Okay, excellent. Yeah. Okay, Nadia, well, have a ball, and thanks for joining us.
1: Thank you so much. It was lovely for you to interview me. I really enjoyed the interview, and both of you, I'll put your names on the door.
2: Oh, that's very sweet of you.
1: Yeah. If you wish. Yeah. What I'll do is I'll just put East Side times 2.
2: Okay. All right, Nadia. Thank you so much. We'll play a track.
1: Thank you so much, and bonne fête nationale.
2: Bonne fête nationale.
3: Merci.
2: Okay.
1: Bonsoir.
2: Bonsoir. I'm going to play a little music. Let me see. What am I going to play? I know what I'm going to play. What's Eric going all silly for? What's he trying to tell us? Hey, let's have Everybody Loves My Baby, Catherine Russell.
3: Yeah.

That was the fabulous, fabulous Catherine Russell there live at the Lincoln Centre. There's another gig I wanted to tell you about. On the 18th of July, Standing on the Bones of Giants,

0: Street Studios. So there
1: you
0: go.
1: Is that where we saw...
0: Who?
1: Your friend's play?
0: No. Church Street Studios is...
1: Oh, yeah, that's the other one. Okay, got it.
0: Yeah, okay. Yep. So, yeah, there we have it, folks. That was a... That flew by, didn't it?
1: That really was.
0: I have
1: quick.
0: To say that. I thought it was smooth.
1: Eric, do you think it was smooth too?
2: It was fine. I thought it went very well, given that you know one of us is on the North Pole.
0: Okay.
2: It is cold here, and it's a long way away.
0: Oh, it's cold. You know. How cold, Eric?
2: Put it this way: first thing I'm going to do when we finish is I'm going to go and put the heater on.
0: Oh, you mean you haven't got the heater on all day?
2: No.
0: Why? What's wrong with you?
1: Electricity,
0: it can't be that cold.
1: Bills.
2: Well, it is now. Oh, no, okay. It is. Well, it was okay during the day. Actually, it wasn't too bad. But it's cold now.
0: Oh, we've got you know the reverse cycling thing. It doesn't heat the whole house, but it's cheap.
1: What's reverse cycling?
0: So you know it's an air conditioner in summer and a heater in winter.
1: Oh yeah.
0: But you need more than one in the building.
1: Well,
0: in the house.
1: We have, and this is crazy for an Inner West rental.
0: Yeah.
1: We have two very chic faux fire gas fireplaces.
0: Oh.
1: And let me just tell
0: you,
1: they are the best thing to ever happen to me in winter.
0: Oh, yeah.
1: Because I run cold regardless.
0: Oh, yeah.
1: I've got a winter duvet. I've got a hot water bottle. I sometimes sleep in my thermals.
0: You don't have an electric blanket?
1: I hate that.
0: Oh,
1: vibe.
0: I love them. That's one of the few things I like about winter.
2: All of that just while you're having a shower.
1: And all of that just while I'm having a shower.
0: Do you know what I haven't got? I haven't got a bath in my house.
1: Yeah.
0: And I really hate not having a bath. It's
1: Me
0: something
1: neither.
0: Women love baths.
1: I don't have a bath, but I mean, I have like a tiny, tiny, tiny bath.
0: What, like a basin?
1: Yeah, it's basically a basin. It's like the bottom of the shower.
0: Oh.
1: But it's kind of like got a ridge to it. Anyway, the only person that's ever had a bath in it was my dog last week.
0: Oh.
1: And that's now that she's had a bath in there, I don't think anyone else wants one.
0: No. Oh, I mean, I'd go and stay in a hotel just to have a bath, quite frankly.
1: My mum has a lush bath.
0: Oh.
1: It's so delightful.
0: Yeah, mum had it.
1: Clawfoot. Yeah. Massive.
0: Oh, one of those. Okay.
1: Beautiful.
0: Yeah, lovely.
1: Maybe
0: nice.
1: I should go. Hey, mum, if you're listening. Maybe I'll come over for a bath later this week.
0: Oh, yeah, absolutely. Gosh, I would. Okay, so what have we got on for next week, kids?
1: Next week we have two music interviews. Two of them, they'll be great, at 5 and 5:30.
2: You can't remember what they are.
1: Guys, I fear my internet... My laptop lost charge. We have booked our music interviews up until almost October. You have to give me a break. I can't remember all of them. Let me see if I've got them on my phone. I really doubt it. Well, just trust me, guys. They're going to be good. Oh, hang on. I've got it. No, I don't. Francesca
0: Prihasti
1: will
0: one
1: be
0: of
1: at 5:30.
0: Yes. Yep.
1: And then at the other one. Hopefully
0: at 5.
1: Dave Lane at 5:00.
0: Okay.
1: Both will be awesome.
0: And we are hoping to have a chat next week because I think this is so important. I don't know whether anyone had the last weekend's Sydney Morning Herald, but there was a big article, I think it was a double page article about menopause, and there was one GP saying that as GPs, they'd never been trained, it wasn't part of their training in how to help women that were perimenopausal, menopausal, postmenopausal, menopausal, anything. And I think it's time we started, we have started talking about it. It used to be a word you couldn't say.
1: A dirty word.
0: Yeah, like how dare you say someone is menopausal. I can remember when my mother was, you know, God, so obviously going through it and she was nutsy poo.
1: Mm.
0: And I just said to her one day, I said, Mum, do you think you're menopausal? And she, wow, boy, I was persona non grata yet again.
1: Really? Well, I think we were speaking about this before the show today and it's the first time that I've ever seen an ad ads for menopause. And it's insane because the ads

0: are just raising awareness about the symptoms.
1: Oh, yeah.
0: They're and like, oh, hot flush, oh, this, oh, this, oh, this.
1: Yeah, yeah.
0: You might be premenopausal.
1: Peri.
0: Perimenopausal. Yeah. And it's crazy that, it's you know, these advertisements are just being like, hey, women, you're not going crazy. Don't worry.
1: Yeah.
0: This is actually just part
1: it's
0: of your...
1: It's taken this long to acknowledge this. And can I just say, this is 51% of the population will in some way deal with this. And it isn't... And, oh, look, we're talking about it already and we need to save it for next week.
0: Well, that's one story. Another story we're going to be talking about different... In fact, maybe the opposite, state surveillance. We're going to be looking at how the state is looking into us, how other states are looking into us, what our privacy rights are, etc.
1: Right. The other thing that I did want to mention today, that was what I wanted to mention up front, but I forgot. Albanese and creative
0: AI?
1: Control. Yeah, control of your own creative data and people having the rights to state what they think they are entitled to financially if they agree to have AI
0: use
1: their creative data. And that's everything creative. And, oh, I mean, and he's also, hasn't he sort of formed a body in a part of his office to
0: I need to look into it, but that was all announced today.
1: That, right.
0: So maybe we'll get that up and running as well.
1: Yeah. Indeed.
0: Could be good.
1: And we've got CinemaScape coming up next, folks.
0: We have CinemaScape coming up right now.
1: Yeah, right now. So it is goodbye from me.
0: Goodbye from me.
1: And goodbye.
2: Goodbye from me.
1: Okay. Yeah. Take care out there. Bye for now. Yeah.
0: And
2: Bye-bye. Be kind to each other.
0: Good.
1: We like that.
0: Right. See ya.
1: See ya.
2: Bye-bye.
3: Lights! Camera!

0: Hello and welcome to Cinemascape, your show on the radio about the movies. This week, we ask the question, who are the hardest working actors in 2026? You're listening to Cinemascape. Hello, welcome to the show. My name is David Michael Brown, and today I'm joined by Millie Howson. How are you today, Millie?
1: I'm grand. How are you, Dave?
0: Very good. And I like it when we have a little bit of a high concept show.
1: Yeah, indeed.
0: We thought, you know, we'd kind of lost. It always happens. You suddenly don't hear from an actor or an actress for years.
1: Yeah.
0: And then suddenly, bang, they have about five or six movies coming out.
1: Indeed.
0: And this year, we did notice a bit of a trend that, yeah, there's a few actors, and not only are they just having loads of their work being released, they're in the films together as well.
1: Yeah, indeed. So, like, if you feel like the films that you're seeing for the latter half of 2026, you're doing a double take. Well, absolutely, because you are seeing the same actors circling in and around similar sort of projects. Look, listen into the show and you'll see how we play out. And you'll go, oh, okay, I see where they're coming from. So these are the actors who are performing in multiple roles and projects that have been or will be released this year. Plus, in the case of Zendaya, we're also signing autographs and striking poses on, look, numerous red carpet tours with multiple glamorous outfit changes, keeping their stylists, I know her stylist name is Laura Roach, hi, Laura, because you're clearly listening to our show. And look, boy, we are seeing all their hard work all come together.
0: And talking of Zendaya, she's one of the actresses we're going to speak about first because Zendaya and Robert Pattinson have both starred or will be starring in three films this year, which I think is really, really interesting. I mean, earlier in the year, they both appeared in The Drama, which was just a fantastic, twisted little movie.
1: Oh, it was phenomenal.
0: Yeah,
1: fantastic.
0: It was a
1: dark. Would you say romantic? I'm not going to say romantic. Dark comedy?
0: there was romance in there somewhere. Yeah. I mean, Zendaya played Emma and Robert Pattinson played Charlie. And we join them as their upcoming wedding is thrown into chaos. And it's a really great setup. They're doing their thing as, I guess, lots of soon-to-be-married couples do. Mm-hmm. They're trying some of the food.
1: Yeah, they're doing a tasting.
0: A tasting.
1: With their besties.
0: And they decide, because they are getting a little bit tipsy, because they're also trying out the wine, a game of everyone confess the worst thing they have ever done. And after some reasonably outrageous but fairly standard confessions, Zendaya's character comes out with this shocking, like heavily guarded secret from her past. And then the movie and the characters all go into freefall.
1: Yeah.
0: And it's, you know, it challenges the couple's relationships. And I think it also, because they have been played up to this point as a very likable couple.
1: Yeah.
0: It challenges the audiences as well.
1: Yeah, indeed.
0: Into, should we be rooting for them? Should we not?
1: Yeah.
0: Do we want them to stay together? And really great.
1: Yeah, you keep on switching sides of what how you want this to play out. It's a very interesting premise.
0: And I also like seeing Zendaya, I guess, in an adult role. I mean, she's done
1: lots. We've seen her grow up, right?
0: Yeah.
1: And whether it's, you know, Spider-Man or any of her early Disney things, parts.
0: And she does tend to do a lot of fantasy and a lot of the blockbusters. So, like, after Challengers was another example, and this, it's really great to see her.
1: She can act. Yeah.
0: Growing up, and also Robert Pattinson, who everyone knows from the Twilight series, and it's this...
1: The sparkly one.
0: Yes, this albatross is trying to, like, get up. He's one of those actors who desperately and definitely wants to not be typecast.
1: Yeah.
0: And by that, you know, initially after Twilight, he was working with David Cronenberg and all these various directors to try and do something different. So really great to see him in this together, in the drama. And then they're both going to appear in The Odyssey, a little movie.
1: The little movie by Christopher Nolan. Much anticipated.
0: I mean, it's huge. I mean, it's based on the book, the Greek epic Homer's Odyssey. Yeah. And, you know, it chronicles Matt Damon's character, Odysseus. He's the Greek king of Ithaca, and it follows his perilous journey home during the Trojan War and all the various encounters he has, and his attempts to reunite with his wife, Penelope, portrayed by Anne Hathaway, who we will also be talking about later in the show, because she's also been very, very busy. Zendaya plays the Greek goddess Athena, and Patterson plays Antinous.
1: Yeah, we'll go with that.
0: Excuse my pronunciation there, who serves his one of the primary antagonists, a conniving, sleazy ringleader. So I think a great role for him.
1: Yeah.
0: Just playing something different. As a little side note, Tom Holland as Zendaya's...
1: Fantastic.
0: partner.
1: We'll say husband.
0: Go on, we'll say husband. they keep saying they're married online, so we're guessing they are.
1: Yeah.
0: But look, Chris Nolan, I think he's a director that most actors want to appear with.
1: Oh, absolutely.
0: Number one, because his films are
1: always
0: pretty extraordinary. But also, he's a director who goes back and recasts.
1: That's right.
0: You know, once you're in.
1: He definitely has his squad.
0: Yeah, once you're in his circle.
1: Yeah. And so it'd be great seeing Zendaya in this. And look, my understanding is that she was shooting, you know, the Odyssey, at the same time she was going shooting Euphoria season 3. So she was literally bouncing all around the world, being busy.
0: Very, very busy.
1: Another film that she was quite busy on was Dune Part 3, which is set to come out at the end of this year, directed by the same director who did Dune 1 and Dune 2.
0: Denis Villeneuve,
1: which was also starring Timothy Chalamet, you know, and again, a lot of the same players who were in Dune 1 and 2. But so is R-Pats. Robert Pattinson is in Dune Part 3. They just can't keep away, these two.
0: I know. And look, you know, I guess Dune 3, I assume if you're looking forward to this, you would have seen the first two.
1: Yeah. Are you looking forward to Dune 3? Curiously?
0: I am, very much so.
1: Yeah, I think it has a beautiful look to it. Denis Villeneuve knows how to shoot a stunning film.
0: He certainly does. And, you know, back in the day, many claimed that Frank Herbert's Dune was unfilmable, the series of novels in which this is based. And anyone who saw David Lynch's less than perfect adaptation probably thought it had stayed unfilmable. But Denis Villeneuve, he's taken it and he's just produced this epic, just astonishing kind of, just, it's like grandiose and just like awe-inspiring and breathtaking. It's visually stunning. Is it convoluted? Does it get very bogged down in all its sci-fi-ness?
1: Do I understand any or most of it?
0: Yes and no. But look, Zendaya reprises her role as Chani. She's kind of this fierce, rebellious Fremen warrior. And Robert Pattinson joins the franchise as Skytale, who is a face dancer.
1: Ooh, that's fascinating.
0: Which is a genetically engineered shape-shifting assassin and manipulator.
1: Of course it is. Sure. Absolutely it is.
0: So, yeah, and apparently rather than kind of fighting hand-in-hand with Emperor Paul Atreides head-on, he's using kind of like covert conspiracies and subterfuge and his unique ability to perfectly imitate other people to undermine Paul's rule. And I'm assuming because of that, he will get involved with Zendaya's character as well. So, look, I mean, three films that they're both in, and then they've also got the other films they're in. So Zendaya's also in Spider-Man Brand New Day, and she also...
1: Like I mentioned earlier, Euphoria Season 3.
0: Which was controversial.
1: So much controversy around it, yeah.
0: And she was great in it. Yeah. You know, I think it was a flawed series. Mm. I wish they maybe hadn't done that one. Yeah. So she should have had a break. but look, and Robert Pattinson also will be starring in Primetime and a film opposite Denzel Washington, Here Comes the Flood. So look, they are busy. But look, that ends part one of our high concept show on the busiest actors of 2026. We're going to be back after a piece of music. This is Dark Cradle by Anne Hathaway from the film Mother Mary.

0: Hello, welcome back to CinemaScape. That was Anne Hathaway from Mother Mary with the track Dark Cradle. My name is David Michael Brown. I'm joined by Millie Howson, and we are talking about the busiest actors of 2026. And to this end, earlier on we talked about the fact that Zendaya and Robert Pattinson are both in The Odyssey, amongst the many films they are starring in together. And also in that film is Anne Hathaway, who has also had a very busy year. The Devil Wears Prada 2. It seems to be one of those sequels that everyone wanted and everyone got what they wanted.
1: Yeah, totally. Yeah, it took them 2 decades to get there. And clearly all the cast came back for it because they loved the script. So, yeah, once again, The Devil Wears Prada, following Andy Sachs, played by Anne Hathaway, returns to the struggling magazine called Runway. When her journalism job was abruptly caught short, Andy Sachs, was hired as Runway's feature editor to rehabilitate the brand's image alongside her former boss, the brilliant Miranda Priestley, played by Meryl Streep. And it's really interesting because it's, you know, it's facing the kind of modern corporate and digital threats that magazines do. Devil Wears Prada 2 was so fun. It was great to see everyone back there. So, like, everyone, whether it was obviously Anne Hathaway, but you had Emily Blunt, Stanley Tucci, and, of course, the wonderful Meryl.
0: Yeah, and who's always fantastic.
1: Always.
0: I mean, she delivers.
1: She's the goat.
0: And it was fascinating because, obviously, she was such a force of nature, the character of Miranda in the first film. And now she's kind of a little bit softened, a little bit more kind of world weary, you know, seeing that maybe this amazing life that she has created for herself and this magazine and the fashion empire and everything she deals with, you know, isn't being seen the same again, and how the life of magazines, as we know, are, you know, it's not the glory days anymore. You know, not so many people are buying magazines. So it had a really interesting subtext to go behind the fashion and the glorious characters, you know, and good to see Anne Hathaway playing that character again as well.
1: Yeah, she's so comfortable in, you know, in that character.
0: But she wasn't necessarily so comfortable. brilliant segue there.
1: Nice one.
0: In David Lowery's Mother Mary. Just a weird, dark, gothic musical about a pop star who's kind of obviously gone through some form of trauma, and now she's kind of trying to get back in her career. But the big thing she's fixated about is what she's going to wear on stage, which brings in Michaela Cole, who's her designer of choice.
1: Also clearly has a backstory with her.
0: And there's some underlying tensions, but also mutual respect between the two of them. So we have some big, long discussions between them, which maybe overstayed their welcome. But in terms of the visuals of the performances, I thought this was extraordinary. And
1: it really tried to do something different.
0: And did I know that Anne Hathaway could sing? I don't know, but she can.
1: She can.
0: And she was a perfectly serviceable pop star.
1: Yeah.
0: You know, when she's playing in these arenas in front of the screaming fans, you completely believe her.
1: Absolutely.
0: As, you know, she could stand up next to your Taylors and your Sabrinas.
1: And your Lady Gagas.
0: Yeah, and stand tall.
1: Yeah.
0: And interesting, the people behind the music in this as well. Charlie XCX,
1: and Jack Antonoff, who's a very hardworking, to use the same phrase, hardworking music producer who does a lot of stuff with Taylor Swift. Yeah.
0: So, yeah, so I thought it was a really interesting choice for her to make and take, kind of coming out the same year as The Devil Wears Prada.
1: Yeah, interesting.
0: To kind of have, like, even though I don't think Devil Wears Prada was popcorn entertainment, but kind of more mainstream, and then something definitely not mainstream.
1: Yeah.
0: And then she's also going to be in a new film from David Robert Mitchell, who made a fantastic horror film called It Follows a few years back. The End of Oak Street. She stars opposite Ewan McGregor. And it sounds like their family kind of endures this mysterious cosmic event that rips their street from the suburbia and transports a neighborhood to some unknown place. The poster kind of has a shadow of a dinosaur in it. So
1: I think... I was going to say, and then, the trailer teases unusual events. But, you know, I'm intrigued. I like Ewan McGregor. Mm.
0: And I like dinosaurs.
1: There you go. And Anne clearly knows what she's doing.
0: Look, I think as a couple, they're going to be a good-looking and, you know, they're both going to act.
1: Yeah,
0: you know,
1: absolutely.
0: And they've both done their fair share of fantasy. Like Anne Hathaway did that, the weird Godzilla kaiju thing, Colossal. And then Ewan McGregor, obviously, is over in Kenobi. So,
1: exactly.
0: They, you know, they're used to working with special effects, but they're used to bringing emotion into those kind of films. So very interested what that's going to happen with that. But look, I guess we should move on. She's also in a film with Dakota Fanning and Josh Hartnett called Verity, which is kind of, I don't even know if it's been given a release here yet. But we're going to move on to one of our other actresses who is in Dune 3, along with some of the actors we've talked about
1: like
0: already.
1: Florence
0: Pugh.
1: Yes.
0: And, you know, she's in. And all these actors who are doing a lot of work, they all seem to be, happen to be in some of the biggest movies ever.
1: Yeah. So while she's in one of the biggest film releases of the year, she's also in these other things.
0: Yes. So she's obviously in Dune, which is going to be massive, the third part, but she's in Avengers Doomsday. Again, directed by Anthony and Joe Russo. And starring just about everyone. I mean, these things are just massive. She's going to star again. She's going to revisit her role from previous Marvel films. She's playing Yelena Belova. And it's very much a fan favorite role. Better known as... She appeared in Black Widow and also in Thunderbolts. But this is going to be a star-studded ensemble. Who knows how much of a role she's going to have in it? No one knows.
1: Yep.
0: I think Marvel have got a lot banking on this film. Superhero films seem to be hit or miss at the moment.
1: Yeah.
0: It's treacherous out there if you like wearing spandex. It really is. but, yeah, I'm going to be first in the queue to see that. I love an Avengers movie. But then she's also in slightly classier, possibly, East of Eden, a TV version of that, directed by Garth Davis, who made Lion.
1: The Australian Garth Davis. Look, East of Eden was shot in New Zealand, which is always fascinating. I loved this book. Mm. It's simply one of the best books. It's one of my favourite books of all time. But what's really interesting is that she's playing the manipulative anti-hero, Kathy, in John Steinbeck's East of Eden, who isn't one of the lead roles. So this is fascinating to kind of push forward a female character. So this is a side note, is written and developed by Zoe Kazan, who I adore as an actress in her own right and is also a Nepa baby. So this is, you know, it's going to be an episodic drama, which is going to expand on the multi-generational saga. And like I said, it's going to focus on Kathy's perspective and her choices and her life. But I'm so excited to see this. Can't wait.
0: So there we go. East of Eden wraps up our part two of the CinemaScape Busiest Actors of 2026 special. We can listen to a piece of music from someone we're going to talk about in the next part of the show, Charlie XCX. This is 360.

0: Hello, sorry to cut Charlie XCX short there with her track 360, but we've got a few more actors to talk about as we discuss who's been busy in 2026. Mm-hmm. Sandra Hüller.
1: Who I love.
0: So memorable in Zone of Interest and Anatomy of a Fall.
1: Yeah.
0: Was that last year or the year before? I lose track, but she's also having a very busy 2026. We've already seen her in Project Hail Mary.
1: One of CinemaScape's favourite films of the year so far, right?
0: So fantastic. Yeah. Directed by Phil Lloyd and Christopher Miller. You know, Ryan Gosling, An Alien Called Rocky. Sandra Hüller played this kind of really kind of stern kind of person who's trying to kind of pull everything together and help save the planet.
1: Yeah.
0: And she also gets to sing Harry Styles' Sign of the Times, which we will listen to later. Mm-hmm. I think it was just a really great performance for her because she often plays these stern kind of serious characters. Mm. And despite the fact she was playing another serious and stern character in Project Hail Mary, she showed a light side.
1: Yeah, that's right. And she's multi-layered with her portrayals. Mm. Yeah.
0: Fabulous. Most definitely. And we've got a few films coming out for her. Her most prolific part of the year is coming. Mm-hmm. Rose, which won her the Berlinale Silver Bear. And also was screened at the Sydney Film Festival. Mm-hmm. She plays a 17th century soldier who claims an inheritance only to have his identity brought into question because it's said to be a true and twisted tale of a deceiver of land and folk who, defying her birth as a woman, comported herself as a man and committed many a wicked deed. Like, if there's any actress who's going to play something, a role so diverse and potentially controversial, but also fascinating, it's
1: Sandra.
0: It's Sandra.
1: Yeah, definitely.
0: Then she's also in Fatherland, shot in black and white, exploring post-war trauma. Mm-hmm. She plays a loyal but increasingly defiant daughter of an author, and it's set in 1949. And the film follows the pair on a road trip across US-controlled Frankfurt to Soviet-controlled Weimar to accept the Goethe Prize, navigating a ruined Germany. Again, it's going to be serious issues from Sandra,
1: but I think it's going to have great depth to it. It's directed by Pavel Pavlovsky.
0: Oh.
1: Yeah.
0: And then she's also in Digger.
1: Because the woman's not busy enough.
0: Which no one really knows much about yet.
1: No, but it looks really interesting. I like the poster.
0: And
1: I
0: also, like
1: and the trailer.
0: Yep, the trailer looks pretty good, but it's very kind of teases.
1: Yeah.
0: Alejandro G. Iñárritu, mm-hmm. Amiris Peros and The Revenant.
1: Yep.
0: Also stars Tom Cruise, Jesse Plemons, Riz Ahmed, John Goodman, Sophie Wilde. It's a big cast.
1: Big cast.
0: It's gonna be fascinating in this because obviously we have no idea who she's gonna play, but yeah. I've heard there was a quote from the Hollywood Reporter that mm-hmm. she said she's bursting wanted to talk about this movie, but she's not allowed to. But she says the film is extraordinary and is apparently her character or her role is going to be really interesting.
1: Well, I hope that she makes the cut.
0: Yeah, we shall see. Can you imagine? But look, and then we're going to round things off because we are literally running out of time. Mm. Charlie XCX, who we heard singing 360 earlier.
1: Who is a singer, right?
0: Yeah. And then she's in...
1: But she finds herself in films.
0: She made The Moment.
1: Which you saw earlier this year, Dave.
0: Which I thought was great. And it's just like satirical mockumentary. It's kind of a concert movie without a concert. Mm-hmm. She plays a kind of a heightened, stylized version of herself.
1: Yep.
0: Obviously kind of wants to perform, but just fighting everyone. And I guess you could parallel it with how she feels after her The Brat era.
1: That's right. And her Brat summer.
0: Mm-hmm. And now everyone wanting to... her to do Brat too.
1: Yeah.
0: And it seems like from what I can see, she isn't a person who wants to do Brat too.
1: Yeah, fascinating.
0: I think she's really interesting. And the fact also that she does love movies because her forthcoming album has a picture of Martin Scorsese on the cover. You know, but
1: cool. But then you also saw Greg Araki's new film.
0: Yes. I love Greg Araki's films. They're brash and loud and colourful mm-hmm. and sexy and funny.
1: Yeah.
0: He directed The Doom Generation and Mysterious Skin, which I mm-hmm. thought were fantastic. This stars Cooper Hoffman and Olivia
1: Wilde.
0: And
1: it's called?
0: Oh, sorry. I Want Your Sex.
1: There you go.
0: And
1: so Cooper Hoffman and Olivia Wilde is in this film.
0: And they're great. And it's an erotic comedy thriller. Cooper Hoffman plays Elliot. Charlie XCX plays his really angry girlfriend. And it's about him kind of submerging into the art world when he's hired by this renowned and provocative artist, Erica Tracy, played by Olivia Wilde. So,
1: is she good? Can she act, Dave?
0: Yeah, it's a small role.
1: Okay.
0: But I think she does
1: well. But worthy? Great.
0: Yeah,
1: love
0: she does
1: that.
0: Well. Mm-hmm. And then The Gallerist is a... She's playing in a film opposite. She's playing another girlfriend, apparently. But I guess that's, you know...
1: That's as okay. A, she can keep supporting.
0: Yeah, she's doing a supporting role.
1: Yeah, opposite, she's busy.
0: opposite Natalie Portman and
1: yeah, well.
0: Zach Galifianakis. So she's...
1: Yeah, and Divine Joy Randolph yeah. is in this. Yeah.
0: So she's mm-hmm. she's picking well.
1: Yeah.
0: But look, this really is the end of our...
1: Busy show
0: about the busiest actors of 2026. I hope you've enjoyed listening. It's been a bit of fun to record.
1: Yeah, indeed. So,
0: we're going to listen to a piece of music. As we mentioned earlier, it's a track that Sandra Hüller sung in Project Hail Mary. This is Sign of the Times by Harry Styles. You've been listening to CinemaScape. Thanks to Millie for joining me today.
1: Thanks so much, Dave.
0: And to Eastside FM, where we record the show every week. We acknowledge the Gadigal people of the Eora Nation on whose land we meet, and the traditional custodians of country throughout Australia and their connection to land, sea and community. CinemaScape is broadcast across Australia via the Community Radio Network. 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

When we get down, thunder sounds. 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

rites of passage and then deliver us to our final resting place on God's green earth. Through life, death, transition, and rebirth, it is church. Spirit in motion, bodies like oceans blowing free as the lion's mane that floats upon the breath of the Nile. Our chants and tongues kiss the horizon to beckon sunset upon the glistening sweat of ebony backs. 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It

in Congo Square. 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We sported Stacey Adams through cotton clubs, tapping out an SOS across the soul of America. 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

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Applying Freezone from head to toe, we show enough innovative, show enough initiated, socialized to a civil demise. 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

Creator, beholden to no one but the rhythm of nature. 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
1: Good evening, ladies and gentlemen. Here we are at the domicile in Munich. Right now, domicile proudly presents the gentleman from San Francisco, California. Let's have a nice hand for John Hendricks. Yeah.

Larry Vukovich.

89.7. Tonight I'm flying solo, just you and me. Yesterday was the 14th of July. Bastille Day, French national holiday, and while people dance in the streets of Paris and watch fireworks at the Eiffel Tower, Les Bleus lost 0-2 against Spain in the World Cup semi-final in Dallas. On our national days, it hurts. Tonight, we talked about history, music, the heartbreak, and everything happening at Bastille Festival this weekend in Sydney. Let's go!

That was Jean-Jacques Goldman, Envole-moi. One of the favorite French artists. And the most beloved man in France and the most invisible. Jean-Jacques Goldman has been voted France's favorite personality year after year in the national polls. While being completely retired and out of public life for over 20 years, no interviews, no concerts, no appearances, nothing. He also quietly wrote Deux for Céline Dion, the best-selling French language album in history. Often under a pseudonym, he didn't want to say his own name, and it was one of the French's biggest star and also a ghost. So yeah, that was Jean-Jacques Goldman. And now I wanted to talk about what exactly is Bastille Day and how it is representing French people and French spirit all around the world. For a little like context and the history, we come back on July 14th of 1789, the Bastille was a fortress and a royal prison, a symbol of the monarchy's absolute power. A crowd, around 1,000 revolutionaries, stormed it. The details nobody tells you. There were only 7 prisoners inside, 4 forgers, 2 lunatics, and an aristocrat locked up by his own family. The Bastille wasn't taken for its prisoners. It was taken as a statement. The monarchy falls. France become a republic. Liberté, égalité, fraternité. And it's when we adopt it like our French national anthem. Which I just put it on the background as a reminder. This anthem was written in one night in the 25th of April 1792 by a military engineer, Rouget de Lille, in Strasbourg. Warden music, one night soldier from Marseille sang it marching to Paris, hence La Marseillaise. The twist, Rouget de Lille was later imprisoned during the revolution for refusing to swear allegiance to the Republic. His anthem outcasted him. And the tradition is now every 14th of July, France stops military parade on the Champs-Élysées every year since 1880. Fireworks at the Eiffel Tower at 11 p.m. and the night before Le Bal des Pompiers. The firemen's balls. Fire station opens the doors, firemen in uniform, host public, dances, people drink, dance and sing in the streets. The one night France is completely united by joy. That's exactly why tonight I planned a very classic playlist for what we usually dance and play on. And now it's Jacques Dutronc. Et moi, et moi, et moi. You're with Marty, Eastside FM, Forever French.

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3: It was Jack Dutronc, Et moi, et moi, et moi. While the world sang peace and love, Dutronc sang and me, and me, and me. Then he married one of the most romantic women in the French music, Françoise Hardy. And they stayed married for 43 years while living in separate houses. Then we're gonna listen a legend, Louise Attaque, Je t'emmène au vent. You are with Marty, Forever French, until 9:30. Let's dance.
4: Allez viens, je t'emmène au vent. 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

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This was a very, very popular band, and they never went to radio, no TV, no any promotion. It spread person to person like a secret. The best-selling French rock album ever, built entirely on word of mouth. 3 million copies, and really, really good rock and roll. We talked about Jacques Dutronc, and we're now gonna listen one of his wife's. She died in 2024. Françoise Hardy, and she started very young, very very young, 18 years old. She's starting like with only 500 copies pressed on the old records. Tous les garçons et les filles, Françoise Hardy.

And that was Françoise Hardy, Les Garçons et les Filles. She was 18, wrote it alone in a bedroom. Her label pressed only 500 copies. I didn't believe on it. One TV appearance, she was a really, really beautiful girl. And later, ordered Flooded, 2 million copies sold. Bob Dylan fell in love from afar and wrote songs about her, calling her a goddess. Mick Jagger tried to date her. David Bowie was obsessed. The muse of an entire decade. Started with 500 copies and finally married with a French boy, Jacques Dutronc, which was also iconic. On the Bastille Day, on the Fireman's Ball, we really like to dance. We really like to spread joy and celebrate this special day for the French community. And one of the very popular songs, it's La Tribu de Dana, Mano.

Mano, la tribu de Dana. Celtic rap, bagpipes, and hip-hop, it should not work. And it sold 1.7 million copies, the biggest French rap single in history at the time. And the folk legend Jay sample took them to court. Worth it. Definitely worth it. And when we play this track, everyone just start to get mad, even if it's very old, and seeing this one like was released even before the early 2000s. And it's still very, very popular and very special for everyone in France. I hope you enjoy your night with me. We're here together until 9:30, so 1 hour to go. And now is Joe Le Taxi, Vanessa Paradis.

Vanessa Paradis, Joe Le Taxi, very iconic track. She was only 14 years old, 14 when she starts this song and to be very popular all around the world. The song went number one in France for 11 weeks, then did something almost no French language song ever does. It hits number three in the UK charts. British radio playing a French song sung by a French teenager. She later became a Chanel icon and acclaimed actress and spent 14 years with Johnny Depp. But in 1987, she was a schoolgirl with a big hit about Taxi Driver. Let's keep going tonight and hear Le Rita Mitsuko, a classic as well.

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It's Marty, Forever French on Eastside FM 89.7. And tomorrow starts Bastille Festival 2006 edition, the 13th edition with a free entry. Three stages, more than 110 different shows, a lot of markets, 130 food stalls, raclette, crepe, escargot, macaron, champagne, oyster, French wine region, taste, French masterclasses, cabaret, French cancan, open air cinema, a lot of things, a lot of activity. I've got some of my friends as well. They're playing on the Friday night from 9 p.m. Then it's gonna be amazing. It starts tomorrow on the 16th of July. It's on Circular Quay. It's a free entrance, and it's gonna end and finish on the Sunday, 19th of July. So tomorrow it starts around 12 to 10 p.m. and it's gonna be 10 a.m. to 11 p.m. on Friday, on Saturday, and on Sunday, 10 a.m. to 9 p.m. Bastille French Festival, if you want to have a little taste of French culture, of French food, French music, just come and come to see us. And let's keep going with Téléphone, un autre monde. Of French Rolling Stones.

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for sure. But as we're going to bounce back, for the people they want to still follow the Bleu, we've got a game for the third place on Sunday. I wanted now to talk about one of my favorite French artists, Francis Cabrel. Francis Cabrel and one of his special songs called Je l'aime à mourir, written by Francis Cabrel himself when he was about 25, 26 years old. And it's about his wife, Mariette. They are still married today, 45 years later. He is famously private, lives in the same small village in the southwest of France, Attasfort, the name, where he has stayed his entire career. And in 2011, Shakira covered this song, half in French, half in Spanish, and performed it on her world tour. It's introduced Cabrel to all of Latin American people. The video of her version has hundreds of millions of views. A quiet man from his French village of 2,000 people sung by Shakira in stadium worldwide. So this cover from Francis Cabrel, Je l'aime à mourir, and covered by Shakira. This is a live version.

a really, really nice live version of Shakira. It was live in Paris. Je l'aime à mourir. And we keep going tonight. It's 9 p.m. We still have half an hour together with Clara Luciani La Grenade.

And that was La Grenade from Chiara Lucchini. And now we're gonna listen to Yell, À cause des garçons. Yo, it's Marty, Inside FM.

et je remets le son. 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

Philippe Catherine looks so j'adore. The strangest genuine in French music. Absurdist, playful, lunatic, completely unclassifiable. This song about stopping the music in a nightclub became a cult anthem. You've seen him, you know Philippe Catherine for sure. At the Paris Olympic Games in 2024, the opening ceremony, if you watched it, you remember the nearly naked man painted entirely in blue, singing as a Greek of god Dionysus, watching by 1 billion people worldwide. That was Philippe Catherine. France put his weirdest artist in front of the entire planet on purpose. And to keep going tonight, after we're gonna listen to Indochine, L'Aventurier, a classic for all the bars to dance.

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Renault Mistral gagnant. You still on Forever French with Marty, Eastside FM 89.7. The title comes from an old French candy called Mistral gagnant. It was a sweet powder sold in small packets, and every now and then you can find a winning ticket inside, which meant you got another packet for free. By the 80s, the candy had disappeared. One day, Renaud was talking with his young daughter, Lolita, about all childhood treats, and he realized she would never get to experience the little joy that had been part of his own childhood. That inspired him to write Mistral gagnant. At first, it sounds like a song about candy and childhood memories, but it's really about something much deeper. How quickly time passes, how childhood slips away, and how every parent wishes they could protect the child from growing up. Here, another interesting fact. Renaud almost didn't include the song on his album because he wasn't convinced it was good enough. His wife encouraged him, saying it was one of the most beautiful songs he had ever written. And she was right. Today, Mistral gagnant is considered one of the greatest French songs ever written, and it continues to move generations of listeners. And then we're gonna listen to Lambe Endro Matmada.

Sonate Pacifique, L'Impératrice with Isaac Delusion. And the show comes to the end. It was a pleasure, and I hope you like my playlist and the part of the history I had to tell you. You still have the festival Bastille Day, who starts tomorrow. I will be there, I think, on Thursday for the opening to try the raclette. I'm looking forward for this, the melting cheese recipe for the people they don't know. And after, we're gonna listen to Zave across the universe. And the last track for tonight, Onde Sensuelle from Mathieu Chedid. It was Marty on Eastside FM for Forever French. See you guys next week. Ciao.

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My name is Zev. You're listening to Eastside Radio. And looking forward to your company for the next 90 minutes while we take a musical journey across the universe of good music. Music that will lift the spirits and calm the mind.

And we kicked off today's show with a Jesse Blake remix of a Soul Rising track called The Journey. And we follow that with Sharon Shannon from the other side of the Atlantic with Sacred Earth, title track from her 2016 album. And Sharon Shannon, Irish musician, plays the button accordion. And she was out here recently performing in Australia. Currently listening to a Scott Nice remix of a track called El Rio Va, originally recorded by Rayo. 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

And we just heard there Dexter Crow, Sydney-born DJ, but now based in Montreal, with a track called Eucalyptus. Before that, the iconic string quartet, Kronos Quartet, with When Our Wings Are Cut, Can We Still Fly? It's taken from the 21 Grams motion picture soundtrack from 2003. We also had Els Cavon, or aka Chris Bartels, with John Hayes, and a track called E Tusca. 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

And we just heard Baja, name of the track, from Mount Wolf and Henry Green. And Mount Wolf, the English Dream Pop Trio. Before that, Chicane, or aka Nick Bracegirdle, with a track called Nevertheless, the single from 2023. And at the head of that set, we had Humete, together with John Bigwood, Nick Muir, and, well, that's it, the three of them, with a track called 3.2 Bedrock Ambient Mix. It comes from a 1996 album, EP3 and the remixes. Why it's called EP3? Because all the tracks start with 3, and the one we just heard there was 3.2. 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This is electronic artist, goes by the name of Nomadic, based in Wellington, New Zealand. The track's called Himalaya.

Randwick bells are ringing. That's Uncle Jimmy Little, and originally recorded by Paul Kelly and the Messengers in 1986. And Uncle Jimmy Little, he's an ARIA Award winner and a member of the Hall of Fame. And he resurrected his career in 1996 with an album of covers from Australian artists, but the that particular track is taken from the very best of Jimmy Little. The album's called Treasure, and it was released in 2012. 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We're on 89.7 FM. 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This is Noir with a track called

0: And we just heard some beautiful piano piece from Pete Kuzma, LA-based musician. The track was called Lullaby for Little Spoons. Before that, another great Australian pianist and composer, Sophie Hutchings, with Time to Forget. It's a single from 2023. We also had Angus McRae, UK composer, producer, and extensive musician, and plays at a lot of concerts, award-winning scores, theatre, film, dance, TV, you name it. And the track is The Distance Between.
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And we've come to the end of another edition of Across the Universe. I hope you enjoyed the selections tonight. Leaving you with English trumpeter, producer and DJ and founder of Gondwanda Records, Matthew Halsall, with a track called The Sun in September, taken from an album that he released in 2012, Fletcher Moss Park. Keep it locked to Eastside Radio, more great music coming up. But for me, it's bye-bye.

0: era. I certainly didn't. I grew up with cassettes. And
1: I grew up with iTunes.
0: And we've been dropped into Eastside Radio.
1: They would say we need two vinyl virgins to talk us through the top 50 songs.
0: Let's give it a go. Yes, I hope you're keeping cozy this evening. Now, if you're an avid Wednesday listener, you're probably thinking, who the hell are these two?
2: Who the hell are these guys?
0: And what are they doing?
2: What are they doing here? Well, if you're an avid Thursday listener, you would know exactly who we are.
0: We are Lee and Nathan of Vinyl Virgins. Do you want to tell us how we started as Vinyl Virgins, Nathan?
2: Well, you would have heard it a little bit in the intro, but I had barely touched a vinyl. In fact, I had never touched a vinyl, I think,
0: before
2: we started this show.
0: Let alone listen to the great musicians of jazz and blues.
2: So for the last 42 weeks, we've been going through the East Side vinyl collection. And from an amateur's perspective, we've been judging them.
0: The audacity of us.
2: I know. Well, but we want to take you on that journey.
0: We've been critiquing and we've been judging.
2: And learning.
0: And learning.
2: Which is the most important part. And we're hoping that you can learn with us. So thank you for joining us tonight.
0: Yeah. Do you want to explain our clapping system as well, just for the people who haven't heard from us?
2: Yeah. So we didn't want to, you know, number them. So we thought, let's bring in some musicality. And we give it between 1 and 5 claps.
0: Yeah, kind
2: so
0: of
2: five
0: like
2: is the best.
0: An applause.
2: Like an applause,
0: a mini
2: if
0: applause.
2: You will. 5 claps means we're putting it straight on our playlist.
0: Mm.
2: Yeah. 1 clap, we've got to make very clear, still an amazing song because there's no such thing as a bad song.
0: Not
2: from here this
0: at
2: vinyl
0: East Side.
2: No such thing. It just means that from an amateur's perspective, which we are, we didn't enjoy it as much.
0: So you'll either agree with us or, you know, hopefully find us really adorable.
2: Hopefully. We can only hope.
0: Either way, we hope that you enjoy the show and you have some fun with us. And you can always email us at vinylvirgins@eastsidefm.org or find us on Instagram at vinylvirginsradio. And let us know how many claps you would give the songs that we're playing.
2: That's a great point. Mm. Please. Yeah, get
0: if
2: in touch.
0: If we're getting it wrong, let us know.
2: Yeah. Or if we're getting it right, let us know.
0: Let's get started, shall we?
2: Let's do it.
0: You know what? We always start the show with some music news.
2: Which, yes.
0: Trying to figure out what we're going to call this segment. So today, I really want to talk about what I love about AI. Do you know what I love about AI, Nathan? If you could see Nathan's face, he is fuming at the moment.
2: Yeah.
0: If he was a cartoon character, he would have steam coming out of his ears.
2: Yeah.
0: Do you want to know what I love about AI?
2: Yeah, go, sure.
0: Now,
2: I think I know where this is going, actually.
0: I do want to make it clear. I'm not condoning any use of like AI, especially when it comes to anything that's like musical or artistic or creative.
2: Okay.
0: I think we should leave those things to human beings.
2: Yeah.
0: And, you know, some of the things that we've been hearing about AI, I mean, it's a little bit deplorable. We spoke about it last week on the Thursday show about this AI song that was topping the charts and no one knew that it was AI until very recently.
2: Yeah.
0: So we all feel like we've been swindled.
2: I feel swindled.
0: Mm, yes. Now, what I am loving about this is that there is a sense of community that has gathered to fight back.
2: This is where I was hoping you would go with it. When you said it, I was like, I think this is where she's going to go. Yeah, and I agree.
0: And what I'm talking about is, you know, especially young people people like you listening at home, actively choosing places, community-like stations, like Eastside, like FBI. And, you know, I just wanted to use this segment to extend a hello to Centrepoint Radio, which is a new digital community radio station that is starting up in October from a Marrickville radio studio.
2: Shout out.
0: So they'll all be volunteers there, real people, real musicians, and welcome to the community radio space.
2: Yes. I hope, you know, everyone's welcome in the community radio space,
0: exactly.
2: Except for AI musicians.
0: Or anything AI.
2: Yeah.
0: Now, the founder of the Centrepoint Radio is Fernando Benavides. I hope I'm saying that right. I always tend to butcher these names. I'm so sorry. And he said a quote to Sydney Morning Herald, which I found really lovely, especially, you know, since we're all sort of got this social media fatigue and, you know, there's so much going on about AI. And he says, connection in a time of social media exhaustion is super important because if it's radio, if it's live music, if it's making a t-shirt, if it's whatever, it's connection at the end of the day. And I think he's spot on.
2: And
0: your thoughts?
2: I agree. And I have never felt more connected to this show than I have right now or over the last couple of weeks, because AI has been getting to me so much.
0: Yeah.
2: And I'm like, oh, at least we can do something like this and I can appreciate some actual, not that what we're doing is that groundbreaking, really. And it's not. If you're listening for the first time, it's not. We're going to have a lot of fun.
0: But do you feel fulfilled?
2: I feel far more fulfilled doing this than I would if I was plugging into AI, make a radio show. Actually, tighten it up a little bit. Actually, try again. Shut up. Shut up. Just everyone shut up. You don't need to use AI. Sorry.
0: Nathan's officially gone off the deep end.
2: Yeah, I shouldn't. Since we're in a new time slot, I need to reel it in. Reel it in.
0: You know what? Why don't we move on to the five clappers of last week? We also have this segment where we go through the five clappers of last week and we give you a little bit of sample of what happened, what went down.
2: Yeah, just a sneak peek. This one was called Keep Holding On by The Temptations.
0: You didn't love this one.
2: I didn't dislike this one. I think I would have given it like a 3 or something, but...
0: You did give it a 3. In fact, you gave all of them a 3.
2: That's right. Last week was a special episode because I gave every single song 3 claps. Yeah, if you listen back on the East Side Radio website... because it was a special episode, giving all them 3. It's never happened before. Was it just because I wasn't in the mood? Who knows? Who knows? I couldn't make a decision on any of them. 3 is...
0: It was just a vibe.
2: Just above average.
0: Now, we've got a lot coming up. We've got 3 Degrees coming up and George Benson, but you're going to kick us off. Who have we got first?
2: It's the Tiger Club.
0: Ooh, wow.
2: Wow, indeed. And their album, The Mephisto Island.
0: Ooh, Mephisto.
2: Mephisto.
0: Is that like a fusion of two words, like Memphis and... Visto?
2: Visto?
0: I don't know what
2: and
0: that
2: what
0: is.
2: And what does Visto mean?
0: I don't know.
2: I was wondering where you were going to go with that. Memphis and... Anyway, speaking of AI...
0: This song is not.
2: This song is not, but they don't have a Wikipedia page. Not that we always use Wikipedia, but they have this website called The Tiger Club.
0: Wow.
2: Beautifully done, can I say? And one of my first thoughts was, this definitely wasn't done by AI, because I was like, they've just written this all out like really nice, like their story and everything. And it got me a little bit excited about the band. So I'm going to read you a little bit about how they got started. So The Tiger Club was started by Baxter Robinson in 2004. It was born from the need to play adventurous but accessible music that harnessed Baxter Robinson's compositional skills, his sense of whimsy, and his desire to connect with people through live performance.
0: That's beautiful.
2: It's a fluid collective of musicians playing his wildly imaginative compositions, an eclectically evocative brand of instrumental pop conjuring exotic locales. Intrigue, wry wit, elegant cool, mystique, silken soul, and lush sensuality, among other tastefully stylized but playful moods. How's that for a sentence?
0: Wow. There,
2: I don't think you could fit any more adjectives in that sentence.
0: I mean, the visuals are definitely very appealing.
2: Poetic.
0: Mm.
2: You're like, you know.
0: I'm in the jungle with him. Somewhere exotic.
2: Somewhere exotic. A bit of wry wit, a bit of elegant, cool, mystique. Like, they're fun. They're giving all a sense of the album. Even though it's probably too many, I would say, adjectives for a sentence, I'm like, they're all the same vibe.
0: What's going to happen if it doesn't live up to it?
2: Well, that's a whole other issue.
0: Okay.
2: So this is the reason. So Baxter, he's had a whole... He's the guy who started. He's had a whole career before that. But he wasn't fulfilled. He'd been a professional musician for ages. He wrote for TVs, movies, apps, commercials.
0: Some people music have too much time on their hands.
2: He wrote music for toys. And
0: I'm sorry, what?
2: Music for toys. Is
0: how
2: what
0: do
2: he,
0: you, how? What does that entail? What do you mean?
2: That's a really good question. I'm
0: how
2: not sure.
0: How do you write music for toys?
2: Maybe it's like a toy. I don't know, actually. Maybe, you know, they click a button, sometimes it'll just play music.
0: Oh, okay. So like maybe. Toy music. Yeah, like a music box.
2: Maybe. I'm going to quote him. He said, "I was sitting there at my computer and it hit me. I had done all this work to be a professional musician and I wasn't playing live. I realized to be who I truly am, I had to be in front of people playing music."
0: Take that, AI.
2: Take that. Boom.
0: Boom. Mic drop.
2: So, the song I've chosen, it's called The Showdown at Mezcal Flats. This song is the theme for an imagined TV Western. The Arizonan is what it's like, the TV Western would be called.
0: Okay.
2: I took it pretty much down the 60s road of marrying electric guitar with a more orchestrated backing arrangement. Cal Ball added the Apache flavor using the acoustic nylon for the bookends of the tune. So without further ado, we're going to give you the beautiful Tiger Club with Showdown at Mezcal Flats.

0: You're listening to Vinyl Virgins on Eastside Radio with Lee and Nathan. That was the Tiger Club with Showdown at Mezcal Flats. What did you think of that song, Nathan?
1: Never has a song matched the description any better.
0: That was one of the first things I wrote down. Aptly named song.
1: Aptly named, aptly described, because they had a little description in the website, which I thought was brilliant. It was perfect.
0: It was. It did not disappoint, and it did not fall short of expectations.
1: And if that is how you judge a song, which I don't know if it's how you should be judging a song, because arguably Friday by Rebecca Black, it's exactly what it should sound like.
0: Yeah.
1: But is that a good song? Probably not. Do you know that song?
0: I do. I'm kind of trying to remember whether it was a good song.
1: No, it wasn't.
0: Getting stuck in my
1: famously
0: head.
1: Famously a bad song. Famously a bad song, but it is about Friday, and that's what it's called. So if we're judging it based off the name representing the song, that's a good... I'm getting a little bit off topic, but I just...
0: That's probably not how I'm going to be judging it. I'm just letting you know.
1: I'm judging it off that a little bit.
0: Okay.
1: Because it's so strong.
0: Well, in the past, though, our five clappers have sort of been songs that we would put on the playlist after the show. Something
1: yes.
0: that we would listen to outside of the show.
1: Yep.
0: Is that something that would happen with
1: this song? Yes.
0: Okay. Do you want to rate it then?
1: Okay. I'll just go straight in.
0: Give it a go. Whoa. Straight out the gates.
1: Actually, you rate it. I want you to rate it first. Okay. I kind of thought you were going to do five, but I was just going to say,
0: a new thing now.
1: For the Wednesday listeners, which we love our Thursday and Wednesday listeners equally. For the Wednesday listeners who've never listened to the show, it's rare to hear a five clap, especially this early on.
0: That's true.
1: This is we're in hallowed waters.
0: Well, this happened last week too. Just it wasn't from you. So let me be specific. It doesn't happen very often by Nathan.
1: Mm-hmm.
0: You might get it from me, but Nathan's he's not liberal with his five claps.
1: I am not liberal with my five claps, and that's why it's so special that that one got five claps. Can I say as well, the vinyl took my breath away when I pulled it out. It was blue. I've never seen a blue vinyl before.
0: He did obsess over it for about 5 minutes.
1: It's blue and a little bit translucent.
0: Mm.
1: Like, what's that paper? The, like, clear...
0: Cellophane.
1: It's like cellophane.
0: Really?
1: I'm glad you thought of that because I was never going to get it. It's like blue cellophane.
0: The way that he reacted to it was like a child trying to show his busy mum, like, artwork. Like, mum, look at this. Mum, I think he yelled that from across the room at least five times.
1: Yeah, Lee wouldn't...
0: Lee, have you seen this? Lee. Oh, my God, look at this. Lee.
1: And you wouldn't look up, and that's because you're...
0: I was busy.
1: Well, you know, and I'm going to grow up with some real issues now, so...
0: Yes, but going back to the song, Showdown at Mezcal Flats, there was definitely a showdown, and there were definitely horses present at the showdown, let me tell you.
1: Yeah, you tell me. I agree. I mean, I didn't know. I didn't know for sure, but I'm happy for you to...
0: horses.
1: Yeah, yeah.
0: It was dramatic. It was exotic. It was everything they had promised us.
1: And yet, you still didn't get five claps.
0: Because I wouldn't put it on my playlist.
1: I'd listen to that while doing some work.
0: I reckon you would listen to that and pretend you were an actual cowboy.
1: I could do. a keyboard cowboy.
0: A keyboard cowboy. What is that? Are you straddling the keyboard?
1: No.
0: What is a keyboard cowboy? What is that?
1: Well, it's like a keyboard warrior, but maybe a little bit more positive.
0: Right. Okay, sorry.
1: I've decided. I've just made it up. But
0: our brains are definitely not in the same lane.
1: What, Friday by Rebecca Black?
0: Yeah.
1: Shall we move on?
0: We shall. The next people that I have for us
1: the
0: is...
1: The next people?
0: Yes. Called the 3 Degrees. There's three of them, so it's three people. It is a self-titled album. They're a bit like the Destiny's Child of the 70s.
1: Ooh, okay.
0: So on this specific album, it is Sheila Ferguson, Valerie Holiday, and Fayette Pinkney.
1: Okay.
0: There have been 16 women who have been a part of 3 Degrees over the years.
1: This is becoming a common thread with a lot of these bands. Yeah. They just, you know, run.
0: They're like, well, we'll just replace we just them. Need 3 females who can sing.
1: Doesn't happen as much anymore. Like, they didn't replace the Spice Girls, did they?
0: No, they didn't. Yeah.
1: But
0: no,
1: it did happen a lot in the past. They just go like, this is a good brand. Let's just
0: I think what when they stopped doing it was Pussycat Dolls.
1: You think they drew the line at Pussycat Dolls?
0: No, I think that was the last group that I remember of them swapping out members.
1: And you think that went so badly that they were like, let's never do that again.
0: I don't have an opinion on whether it went well or badly, but that's the last group I remember where a member dropped out and it was and was replaced.
1: I think you got to be right. I mean, yeah.
0: Especially can you think
1: for,
0: of another
1: for
0: one?
1: Like a, yeah, like a girl band, boy band. Yeah, no, I can't
0: at all.
1: Oh,
0: actually, that's not true.
1: Okay.
0: What's the band? Oh, what's the band? Linkin Park? They replaced that's, their front singer, lead singer.
1: Yeah, but that I'm more thinking boy bands.
0: Oh, right.
1: But I guess that's band, whatever, yeah. I guess.
0: It's just not your regular, schmegular, mainstream
1: yeah.
0: pop band. They're special. Now, this lineup that we have here with Valerie, Fayette, and Sheila, they're actually the most successful lineup of the group's history.
1: Oh, good.
0: Which is great. And I know them because one of their songs, which reached the top 5 in 77 countries, I'll just play that for you. When will I see you? My childhood.
1: They put this all over your childhood. When will
0: our hearts no, as in like, be together?

0: I will say I've never heard that song before, but I will say that I quite liked it.
1: Good. I'm glad. Now, the reason I know this song so intimately is because you'd never know it.
0: What?
1: But it is so popular amongst geriatric Asians at karaoke. I am not even kidding. Like, okay.
0: That's really funny.
1: Random, right? Like, yeah. And you've got to understand how much, like, geriatric Asians love karaoke. Like, it's a pastime, like, watching football.
0: Yeah.
1: Everyone has a karaoke machine at home.
0: Yeah.
1: And this song is probably
0: their top
1: 10.
0: Did you have a karaoke machine at home?
1: 100% yeah, they did. Great. Okay. And they loved this song so much, actually, that they actually have it in different languages.
0: Oh, I'm excited for this.
1: This is the Japanese version. How good is it?
0: Just as good.
1: So good.
0: Just a good tune.
1: And this is the Chinese version.
0: Ooh, different. Different.
1: Yeah.
0: More. Whoa, synth. Okay. Hello.
1: It is Cantonese that we're listening to, which is my dialect,
0: okay.
1: My language.
0: Forgive me?
1: Please.
0: I don't like this one as much. I don't like the drum. Please. Yeah, no. Sorry.
1: How dare you?
0: Yeah, no.
1: You disrespected my entire country.
0: Yeah, that's what I was doing. Yeah.
1: That's what you meant to do.
0: Yeah.
1: But how cool is that?
0: That's so cool. Did you know about that or did you just find that out?
1: Well,
0: like, had you heard the Cantonese version?
1: I had definitely heard
0: really?
1: The Cantonese version
0: awesome.
1: Before. I definitely heard an auntie or an uncle sing it when I was a kid. And when I tried to look up the Chinese version, that's when I found the Japanese version. I was this is so good.
0: Love. Yeah.
1: But no wonder it went top five in like 77 countries
0: that's
1: or so.
0: That's all 77. That's going to be
1: that
0: up
1: insane?
0: There.
1: Yeah.
0: That's crazy.
1: It's so good. Now, the song that I've actually chosen from this album, which is self-titled, it's called Dirty Old Man.

0: You're listening to Vinyl Virgins on Eastside Radio with Lee and Nathan. That was Dirty Old Man by 3 Degrees from their self-titled album, The Destiny's Child of the 70s. I don't know. I think that song's a little bit too funky for the lyrics. Do you know what I mean? It's sort of like...
1: I know what you mean.
0: Dirty Old Man, shoop, shoop.
1: It's a bit too happy for the lyrics are, is it?
0: Yeah. I mean, I love their vocals and everything, but for God's sakes, it sounds like you've been through hell.
1: I don't mind necessarily. I don't necessarily mind if the lyrics don't match up with the sound. I think that's a bit of fun sometimes. But no, I actually really enjoyed it. I felt like it went probably a minute too long.
0: Yeah, just a tad. They do that in those old songs, though.
1: Yeah.
0: More bang for your buck.
1: Yes. And that, yes.
0: Less
1: that
0: algorithm.
1: That is a good point. Is more bang for your buck. You're getting more song, which is good. You're getting an extra chorus, but I'm just like, oh, you had it. You had me. they had me. And then it went a little bit long.
0: It's really hard not to compare that song to the one that we listened to before, When Will I See You Again? And especially a song that's so ingrained in my childhood, it's hard not to compare
1: them.
0: Sure.
1: Yep.
0: So I don't know. What are you going to rate it? Oh,
1: I got 4. No, I really enjoyed
0: it.
1: I would have given it a 5 if it was a minute less.
0: Stop.
1: Yeah.
0: Who are you today?
1: I must be in a good mood.
0: He is feeling rather generous because of all the AI slop that's out there.
1: Can
0: now.
1: You imagine if I gave that a 5?
0: I would be very shocked for starters. Wow. Okay. I feel pressure now.
1: Don't feel any pressure. I don't. You do what you wanted to do before I scored.
0: I'm going to go with...
1: Okay.
0: 4.
1: I feel like you were pressured.
0: No. No, because I don't feel like it's a 3 song. It's definitely above average for me.
1: It was good.
0: It was great vocals, really good sound. You know, I just it was just because the lyrics didn't quite match the mood.
1: It's the type of song we'd like as well. Give them that.
0: Yeah.
1: Now, up next, an artist that I know and that I've got to assume you know as well. You definitely know a couple of his songs. George Benson. And I've got his album, The George Benson Collection. He's a jazz fusion guitarist, singer, and songwriter. He's a former child prodigy.
0: Oh, God.
1: Which, I struggle with the concept of sometimes, but this guy, I trust this guy. I trust your Georgie. Georgie!
0: Nathan struggles with the word prodigy. He doesn't believe that they exist.
1: It's fake news. No, I don't think prodigy. I think prodigies exist. I just think that sometimes I think parents are just making, you know, adding a little bit of sauce to it. I think. They're like, oh yeah, he was like 2, I think, but he was like 10. At the age of 7, George, he first played the ukulele in the corner drugstore, for which he was paid a few dollars. Good for him. At age 8, he played guitar in an unlicensed nightclub on a Friday and Saturday night. How things have changed. The police soon closed the club down.
0: What? Because of him?
1: Well, it was unlicensed.
0: Oh, righto, yep.
1: I've got to assume that's why. At age 9, he started to record.
0: Kids' songs? I hope so.
1: Out of the 4 sides he cut, 2 were released. One of them was It Should Have Been Me. And the other one, I'll play for you right now. She Makes Me Mad.
0: Okay.
1: There's a little snippet.
2: Ooh, she makes me mad. She makes me mad, mad, mad.
1: This is George Benson.
2: She makes
1: age
2: me
1: 9.
2: Mad.
1: Very impressive.
0: He's talking about someone, like, is he talking about his mum?
1: Well, that's what I think is quite funny about this song. I'm like, it's all bluesy and like in the same vibe as like, oh, I've had such a, you know, they usually like have had like a, gone through like tough times and stuff. But like, you got to imagine, I don't know, I haven't really read the lyrics, but is he just talking about his mum? Like,
0: yeah.
1: Ugh, she makes me do my homework.
0: Yeah, asked for chicken nuggets, didn't get it.
1: Yeah,
0: she makes me mad.
1: Ugh.
0: Good on him.
1: Yeah, good on him, though. No, it was a really good, it sounded pretty good. Like, that little clip, I'm like, wow, it's very impressive.
0: Can I also just add that back then, without AI, kids have got a lot more time on their hands to be creative and crafty.
1: Yep. Get off your phones.
0: Get off
1: your phones. If there's a theme for this show, which there always is a theme, it's that...
0: Sometimes there's a theme.
1: Almost never. But for this show, stay off your phones. Don't use AI. Use your brain. Let's use your brain a little bit more. I know, you know, it's hard. It's hard. Do your best. Benson, George Benson, first came to prominence in the 1960s playing soul jazz. His album Breezin' was certified triple platinum, hitting number one on the Billboard charts in 1976. Benson has won 10 Grammy Awards and has been honored with a star on the Hollywood Walk of Fame. And Lee, I reckon you would know him for this song.
0: Nothing's gonna change my life for you. Of course I do.

0: This is another one that repeats itself a lot.
1: It so would. You know, it so would. And I reckon I've heard my mum sing that song a lot. This song.
0: And you know what? This is also another very popular karaoke song.
1: Yeah, yeah.
0: In Asian karaoke. Like,
1: I wish I checked. Can you imagine if I had gotten that as well? That would have been awesome.
0: That would have been so good and unplanned.
1: Now, the other song I...
0: Actually,
1: yep.
0: I'm so sorry.
1: Please.
0: They do actually have a Cantonese version of this song. You will never believe it, but they do. And it's like literally Cantonese lyrics. And it's from George Benson.
1: Can you believe that we've had two Cantonese favourites in the one show? You wouldn't believe it. Now, a lot of people would know George from that song. But I know him better for this song that we've got on this album, Give Me the Night.

0: You're listening to East Side Radio. That was Give Me the Night by George Benson. I was going to say Benson Boone.
1: Benson Boone. He did a backflip while he did that.
0: I know. Oh, that's a long way away from She Makes Me Mad.
1: Yeah, well, that's what I was thinking. It's like the range on this guy's unbelievable.
0: The range from when he was nine.
1: Well, okay. Well, I was actually thinking, what's the other song?
0: Nothing's Going to Change My Love For You.
1: The range even just between those two songs is, I think, quite impressive.
0: Very impressive. And you know what? I found the song. This is the Cantonese version.
1: Why does it sound like it's got like seven different like compressors on it or something?
0: I have no idea.
1: What was that? Sorry. It sounded like it was playing twice, but like a second apart.
0: I actually have no idea. But I just wanted to prove that it actually is a thing.
1: I believe you. I did believe you beforehand, but now I even more believe you.
0: But isn't it better that you get to hear it?
1: Yeah, I enjoyed that.
0: What did you think of the song?
1: Yeah, like I said, he's got range. I love that song.
0: It's one of those... So I feel like I've never heard the song before.
1: You feel like you've never heard the song before?
0: But there are parts of it that feel very familiar. Like maybe me from a different universe has heard it.
1: That... That's like iconic with the like backup singers. Kind of like that.
0: I have no idea what you're talking about.
1: You don't know what they're talking about? Ugh. Play it back. When you listen to this episode later, listen for that.
0: Okay.
1: People who were listening
0: would
1: know what I was talking about.
0: Okay, I was a little bit distracted because I was trying to find the Cantonese version of Nothing's Gonna Change My Love For You. But I did like the song.
1: You didn't love the song.
0: Well, it's a very 80s song, and I don't think that that's really my style.
1: I think it's a really good song.
0: Okay, you rate it then. Come on!
1: Easy five for me.
0: Seriously?
1: I had that locked in as a five before I walked into the studio tonight. It's the first time I've ever done it because it's very rare that I have a song that I know on here, which is an unfair advantage. But you know what? George, take it. Take that win, buddy.
0: I mean, this is unprecedented. I don't even know what to say. I'm going to rate it.
1: Please. You don't know what you're talking about, Lee. You don't know what you're talking about.
0: Well, now the shoe's on the other foot. That's usually you.
1: Yeah. Well, new day, new me, apparently.
0: Yeah. The anti-AI slop, Nathan.
1: Yeah. George coming in.
0: Georgie. No, good on him. I think he is a child prodigy. I think you're going to have to take that one back.
1: Yep. No, I'm happy to admit that. That's fine.
0: Cool. And he's had a long, illustrious career. So, good on him. Let's move on to Johnny Dodds.
1: Please.
0: Now, we've got Johnny's also a self-titled album. It was released in 1969, but they're actually a collection of songs from 1920s.
1: That's a long time ago.
0: Yeah.
1: I think I'm safe to say that's pretty old.
0: It's a pretty old album.
1: Like I try
0: they're pretty old songs.
1: You know, I think for most people that's quite old.
0: Yeah. Correct. So... He is an American jazz clarinetist from New Orleans.
1: Clarinetist, nice.
0: Yes. He's played with Jelly Roll Morton, Louis Armstrong, who is also on the song that we've chosen called Indigo Stomp. He was described as a prime architect in the creation of the jazz age and an important figure in jazz history.
1: Wow, we're hearing an important figure.
0: Well, I suppose if you were playing jazz in the 1920s, you would, and if you were good at it or great at it, you would be helping to shape the landscape of of jazz history.
1: If we're still finding your vinyls 100 years later, you've got to have some sort of an impact.
0: So true.
1: Yeah.
0: Yeah. So now he was known for his, this is kind of funny, serious and reserved manner, as well as his funky blues playing, which earned him the nickname Toilet.
1: Toilet.
0: I don't know how those things are correlated.
1: Okay. Describe that to me again.
0: He's known for his serious and reserved manner.
1: Okay.
0: As well as his funky blues playing.
1: I guess the toilet is a quite a serious item. Mm-hmm. You know, it's just sturdy. And then I guess the blues is, you know, and funk. Funk, I would say, is just what goes into the toilet. So,
0: are you trying to say that his playing is funky like a toilet?
1: Oh, that's... I didn't make up the nickname.
0: What's the worst nickname you've been given, Nathan?
1: What's the worst nickname I've been given,
0: You probably
1: Nathan?
0: Haven't been given a bad nickname. You're a pretty cool guy.
1: Thank you for saying that. Finally, someone said that. I've been waiting. I'm so cool. What's the worst nickname I've been given? I think I've liked all my nicknames. Someone used to call me Ninja.
0: Why?
1: And he still does. Shout out Kev.
0: Did he just not know your name? And he's like, starts the N. No. Ninja.
1: Think, and this could be wrong. And Kev, if you're listening, correct me if I'm wrong. I think it's because I used to surf. I still surf. And when I was because I was quite young when I first started surfing, it looked like I was like a turtle paddling on the wave. And this could be, I could be just absolutely making that up. But from my memory, and turtle is like Ninja Turtles.
0: Oh, okay. I was trying to find the link. I was trying to figure out the link between the turtle and the ninja. Of course.
1: But that's not a bad nickname. I like that nickname.
0: Cowabunga, so, dude.
1: Cowabunga. Michelangelo, you know, Raphael and the gang.
0: Oh.
1: Yeah. So, yeah, I'm happy with all my nicknames.
0: Very good. Now, he is also... Let's get back to... let's get back to Johnny Dodds. I didn't realize this when we put this together. We've got a lot of, like, coincidences tonight. Because fellow clarinetist... Benny Goodman.
1: Yes.
0: Oh, wait. Hang on. Sorry. I thought we were talking about George Benson. No, sorry. My bad. But we have spoken about Benny Goodman before.
1: Yeah, sure.
0: We've had Benny Goodman on the show. Not in...
1: in person? I don't remember that.
0: Not in person, in spirit. And he has been quoted as saying, "No one ever surpassed Dodds in achieving a finer tone with a clarinet."
1: Ah.
0: And according to CDK Cook in the Syncopated Times, the tone was probably caused by the use of double embouchure, which is...
1: That's what I was thinking. Yeah, embouchure.
0: Which is something to describe the lower and upper lips over the mouthpiece. And he did this in combination with a very hard reed, which is a thin piece of cane resting... against the mouthpiece.
1: Okay.
0: Which allowed him to play louder.
1: Nice. Okay.
0: And develop a very rich tone in the Chalumeau and clarion ranges.
1: Okay. But I got to assume that's for the experts, you know.
0: If I'm thinking about
1: playing clarinet, maybe if you're thinking about playing clarinet, maybe don't go straight for the hard wood. You know, just ask your professional. Don't go straight for the dog.
0: From the research that I did, it sounds like everyone else uses a softer reed. Yeah.
1: I know. Yeah.
0: And then there's like a... And I think the difference is that once he can reach for Chalumeau and clarion, which are like fundamental dark rich bottom tones, and then in contrast bright ringing tones.
1: Okay.
0: But if you use a thinner reed, you're able to reach everything that's in the middle, whereas this guy Johnny Dodds is not able to do that, but he can play louder than everybody else, so it doesn't matter.
1: You know, it's a potato, you know, whatever, you know,
0: potato,
1: tomato, whatever you choose. It's, you know, be the leader of your own destiny. If you, you know, if you have more information, reach out. I want to know more about these reeds.
0: Yeah, you might even learn the clarinet.
1: Hopefully.
0: Yeah. But right now we are going to play from Johnny Dodds' self-titled album, Indigo Stomp.

0: You're listening to East Side Radio with Lee and Nathan. That was Johnny Dodds with Indigo Stomp from his self-titled album that was released in 1969.
1: J-Dodd.
0: J-Dodds.
1: Wasn't very stompy.
0: Okay, I think we've had this conversation before, though, that the stomping...

0: little bit abrasive.
1: Blue?
0: Purpley, it is purple. So light, is indigo like a light, like a lilac?
1: A lilac is a lilac.
0: Lilac's similar to lilac. Yeah, lilac's quite like a lilac.
1: Indigo is more blue than it is. It's kind of that blue purple.
0: Indigo is almost exclusively for the rainbow. Like, I don't think I've ever really heard indigo outside of the rainbow.
1: Jeans?
0: You buy indigo jeans?
1: Yeah, they're a denim, like, so when you look, when you go buy denim,
0: they're either
1: black, it's either black denim, white denim, or indigo denim, or...
0: Indigo, the blue?
1: Acid wash, yes.
0: Is the blue, they call that blue indigo?
1: Correct.
0: No way.
1: Well, your jeans are not purple.
0: Well, the jeans are blue, though.
1: Exactly. That's why it's called indigo blue.
0: Indigo blue.
1: Oh, my God.
0: Oh, sorry.
1: We're learning things tonight.
0: Bit of indigo chat.
1: Hope you've learned something at night. Let's get back to it.
0: Well, if I'm learning something, then someone has to have learned something.
1: Absolutely.
0: There's no such thing as a stupid question.
1: Correct.
0: unless
1: it's, is it lilac?
0: Don't. Don't. I don't want our new listeners to think that we're fighting.
1: No, we don't fight.
0: We don't fight.
1: We healthily disagree.
0: It's a healthy amount of... passion.
1: Correct. Friction.
0: Friction? Did you like the clarinet?
1: I never thought I'd say this, but the opening few bars, that clarinet can sound very sexy.
0: Oh, I didn't think sexy, but sure.
1: I mean, it didn't get sexier as the song went on, but after a while, it sort of started to feel like, you know, good music for a silent film.
0: Yeah, for sure. You said that the hard read kind of gave it, was it louder?
1: Mm.
0: Okay. But then the softer read was more maneuverable and
1: correct.
0: A higher pitch?
1: Well, they kind of get like the middle notes.
0: Yeah, okay.
1: How I understood it. I might be wrong.
0: Still pretty versatile, I've got to say. It wasn't, for some reason I was expecting it to be like lower in tone.
1: Mm.
0: But it was pretty, you know, and this is why he's one of the best of all time.
1: Yeah.
0: This is why we're still listening to his music 100 years later.
1: Exactly.
0: It wasn't my cup of tea.
1: No, but you can appreciate.
0: I can appreciate.
1: That a real person made that.
0: I can appreciate the real person made that. It doesn't mean I have to enjoy it.
1: What are you going to rate it?
0: It's of its time. This is my rare view.
1: Your rare view?
0: My rare view.
1: A 2?
0: Yeah, a comfortable 2.
1: You went from a 5 to a 2.
0: It was my last one, a 5. Yeah, it was. Yeah, yeah. I went from a 5 to a 2.
1: All right. I'm going to go 3.
0: Oh.
1: Because it sounded sexy at the beginning and I like that.
0: Yeah, you like that.
1: It was good.
0: It was good. I can agree on that.
1: Well, it's time for us to skedaddle.
0: We got to get out of here.
1: Thank you so much for joining us tonight on our very first night on a Wednesday.
0: I'm beginning to like these Wednesdays.
1: Me too.
0: Early doors, but I like this Wednesday crowd. They got a good vibe about them. Yeah. Yeah, I like you. I like what you're doing out there Wednesday.
1: We
0: it's
1: like
0: good.
1: You. You've kept us company and you've made us feel very welcome.
0: I hope we haven't made you not want to tune in. I hope you tune in next week as well.
1: And I hope you've learnt something from us as well.
0: Maybe you've learnt, you've like, kind of your knowledge has gotten worse. Listening to us talk about reeds.
1: I think your brain just short-circuited.
0: I just short-circuited for a little moment.
1: You know who else is coming up next? We actually know him. His name's Kyle Buchner. I think it's Buchner. I'm going to say
0: I think you're putting
1: accent.
0: A little bit of sauce on it, but I don't know. Kyle, let us know how you pronounce your last name. I would say Buchner.
1: Buchner?
0: I don't know. We do know him.
1: You know what? If your name's a little bit more exotic, it doesn't matter. I think it's better.
0: Yeah, I think you'll like that.
1: Yeah, but we know Kyle from afters school.
0: Yeah, we all went there. Went to
1: the Australian Film Television Radio School.
0: Yeah, did some radio study there. That's where we're just consummate professionals. And you're going to be stuck with another consummate professional right after this.
1: Do we know what his show's about?
0: It's a comedy show. And I'm going to let him describe it because He's going to do a far better job. I have a basic idea, but I feel like I'm going to get some of the details wrong. But
1: it's comedy.
0: It's comedy.

0: listen to it. You should follow him on Instagram as well. He makes some funny videos.
1: You make some funny videos too.
0: We all make some funny videos, but this isn't about everyone. This is about Kyle.
1: That's true. Go follow Kyle. Go follow Kyle. And come follow us.
0: Yeah.
1: We're Vinyl Virgins Radio on Instagram. Or you can email us if you think we've gotten it wrong with any of the five claps tonight.
0: Or anything.
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1: 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We love a good meme.
0: Minion meme, whatever. I don't mind.
2: Do you like jazz?
0: You like jazz? yeah, B-movie meme. But anyway, I guess we'll wrap it up.
1: See ya.
0: Leave you with Kyle. 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

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Hello? 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I'm looking for my shoes. 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
1: Hi, Mommy. Hi, Mommy. We love you. Don't let it. You can play with your boys right now. Please call
2: me
1: back.
2: Hey, Jazz, how you doing? Reggie Workman here. I just want to know, I'm very happy to see Reggie. Reggie's doing a lot of beautiful things. Don't stop, don't stop.
0: So I'm going to want to call you back just to hear your voicemail. That was beautiful. 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

0: What's up, Jazz? 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
1: I
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1: told you
0: better. 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
1: Hello
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Why do you fear us? Is it the darker shades of our skin or the way our hair flows in the wind? Tell me, is it danger we bring? Or is it cause my sisters were queens and my brothers kings, so in our blood be royalty? Or do you fear us? Fear us because my people hold the knowledge that you do not understand, and you're afraid that one day we might raise a revolution, or are you scared? Scared because my people can create leaders, even though most of our life we are taught to follow leaders.

stop to think that maybe we're just hurting. Generational curses are real, because for generations my people haven't healed. So I ask you, why?

Welcome to Strata Records, the sound of Detroit, reimagined by Jazzanova. I am DJ Amir. Jazzanova and I have put together one of the greatest projects I've ever been involved with. 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Peace, y'all. 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Peace, y'all. Peace, y'all. Peace, y'all.

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A song.

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Shango claps in applause. And Mother Africa pulsates polyrhythmically through our veins, surfacing melanin magic from Nubian memories. Memories in time, in rhythm with life. All of life in rhythm with time. Let the music and dance baptize babies fresh from the womb. Embrace us through all rites of passage, and then deliver us to our final resting place on God's green earth. Through life, death, transition, and rebirth, it is church. Spirit in motion, bodies like oceans blowing free as the lion's mane that floats upon the breath of the Nile. Our chants and tongues kiss the horizon to beckon sunset upon the glistening sweat of ebony backs. Hey, we get down in bare feet to let egos fly in gazelled elegance. All technique in purpose and task. All technique in purpose and task. There's nothing modern about dance. It's as old as our past. Mm-hmm. Ancient tradition. It

in Congo Square. 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We sported Stacy Adams through cotton clubs, tapping out an SOS across the soul of America. Crowned by king, we kicked down barriers wearing oxygen.

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Applying Freezone from head to toe, we show enough innovative, show enough initiated, socialized to a civil demise. Yet we break only on the dance floor.

beholden to no one but the rhythm of nature. 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We survived through music and dance, a trance of ritual tradition. We are the living key to the secret of balance and peace in this galaxy. The pivotal point of life's axis rotates through our very spines from the

Modern jazz grooves, bebop, funk, blues, big bands, cool jazz, gypsy, swing, Latin, trad, hip hop, arts talk, world, fusion, soul, Cuban, cool jazz. 89.7 East Side Radio.

Good morning, folks. We've got three stories this morning. A girl who was handed a brand new name in a ceremony at 13. A name that grew until it swallowed her whole band. We've got a man who was told that his surname would cost him his career and then printed it across an entire album cover in capital letters. And a man who solved the whole problem by having no name at all. He wears a mask. And not even his record label will tell you who he is. I'm Fraser. This is Buried in the Vinyl on Eastside Radio 89.7. And today's show is called Three Names. Story number one begins on the south side of Chicago.

So, let's go to Chicago, 1972. Two musicians walk into a club chasing a rumor that there's a girl on the south side, 19 years old, with a voice that doesn't obey the usual laws. The two men are survivors, refugees from a matching suit 60s pop band trying to rebuild themselves as something funkier, looser, dangerous. Their new outfit is called Rufus. The girl says yes. 2 years later, they release the album that we're living inside this morning, Rags to Rufus, 1974, and it goes top five. It goes platinum, it wins a Grammy, and it announces to anyone with working ears the arrival on one of the greatest voices of the century, under a name no record. No record executive invented. No marketing man approved. No schoolyard coined. This is a name given to her in a ceremony when she was 13 years old, and we'll get to that. But I'm Fraser, and this is Buried in the Vinyl on Eastside Radio. Stay with us.

You Got the Love, number one R&B, co-written by the singer herself with a young guitarist called Ray Parker Jr., who'd spent the next 10 years waiting for the world to ask, who you gonna call? Different ghosts, same funk.

Swing Down Chariot. That's a gospel tune older than anyone in the band. Kind of dragged backwards into the funk era. It reminds me nothing of Swing Low, Sweet Chariot, but if you know what that song is, and you are English, it's actually low-key a pretty bad song. But the England-Argentina game is 0-0, for anyone who cares. All right, anyway, let's get back to more Rufus.

Ain't Nothing But a Maybe. That's an old Ashford and Simpson song. And we've actually not mentioned her name, but the main character in that, the main singer, she's 20 years old. But she's singing it like a woman with three lifetimes behind her. Let's get something a little slower and smokier.

I was smoking room. Now, let's get to the name. She was born Yvette Mary Stevens on Chicago's South Side. A grandmother who fed her jazz, a girl group at 11, and at 13, at a Yoruba naming ceremony, a priest gave her a new name. Shaka, Woman of Fire. Most of us get our nicknames from a schoolyard, but she got hers from a ritual, handed to her like a prophecy, years before anyone could know whether it would fit or not. The surname came later and cheaper. A brief marriage at 17 to a bass player called Khan. That marriage lasted about a year, but the name outlasted everything. By 1972, she's singing in clubs when Rufus comes calling. And here's the twist inside the twist. Rufus were shedding a name of their own, built from the wreckage of a squeaky clean pop group called The American Breed. It itself was a band escaping its old name. And it hires a girl carrying a brand new one. And within 2 years, platinum. And before long, the records stopped saying just Rufus. The sleeves added three more words, featuring Shaka Khan. The given name just didn't fit, and it grew until the band couldn't hold it. But the day that decided everything came in a Los Angeles studio. Stevie Wonder walks in, announced, carrying a song he's written for her, and she is 20. She listens, and she turns it down. The room goes quiet. Stevie thinks for a moment, then asks her one question. What's your sign? Aries Pisces, she says. And he reaches for a different song. And then she sang it in one take. This is that song. You can hear Stevie already.

Tell Me Something Good, Chaka Khan and Rufus. You can really hear that funky Stevie Wonder rhythm. It's actually written on the spot by Stevie for the 20-year-old who had just said no to him. Kind of hard to tell listening to that whether he was flirting or not, but irrespective, it's good to see the star sign Riz hasn't lost any value over the years. But that song won this band their first Grammy, and she would go on to collect 10. That's story number one. Yvette Stevens handed the name Chaka at 13, and the name never stopped growing. It was buried in the vinyl at Eastside Radio 89.7. And afterwards, story number two. The man who refused. It's 5:58. Stay with us. 0-0 in the football, by the way.

Alrighty. If you're just joining us, this is Buried in the Vinyl on Eastside Radio 89.7. And the show this morning is called Three Names. And here comes story number two. In London, only a few years back, a young singer does something almost unthinkable. He deletes an entire finished album. Every song is binned. A record company man had listened and had been lukewarm. And the singer believed that lukewarm was more than he believed himself. And frankly, he came close to quitting music altogether. What saved him, though, was a pair of producers, Danger Mouse and a quiet Londoner called Inflow, who rebuilt his confidence one session at a time. And the comeback they made together went to number one in Britain. And you potentially have heard its opening track, even if you think you haven't, because it became the theme to Big Little Lies. We're not going to play it, though. But this morning isn't about the comeback. It's about what he did next. The third album in 2019, psychedelic, orchestral, strings and fuzz guitar, soul music wearing a cape. Its title is a single word in capital letters, and we'll get to why that word terrified the suits and why he chose it anyway. Michael Kiwanuka. This is story number two, The Man Who Refused. Stay with us.

Final days. Now, I'm going to slow it right down. This is the sound of the years that he nearly quit.

I've been dazed. Help me carry on. And he meant it. And you'll hear why shortly. But first, let's go to the prettiest thing on the record. Michael Kiwanuka.

piano joint. This kind of love. Now, the story. Michael Kiwanuka grew up in Muswell Hill, North London, the son of parents who escaped Idi Amin's Uganda. The name they carried out with got mangled at school every single day, Kiwanuka. When the music career began, the industry started asking, politely at first, but what he planned to call himself. Executives suggested an alter ego, something easier. Easier to say, easier to print, easier, they promised, to sell. But what they really meant was less Ugandan. He said no, but the asking left a mark. And remember, this is a man who once destroyed a whole album because of one lukewarm listen. His real answer took a decade to arrive. And he put the word in capital letters across the front of his third record, this record, under a painting of himself dressed like a king. And the next year, the album named everything he was told to erase. It won the Mercury Prize. I'd strongly recommend you go checking it out, Kiwanuka. But the sharpest answer of all isn't on the sleeve. It's one line, and it's the first line of the next song. Listen for it.

I won't change my name, no matter what they call me. That song was Hero. And alongside his own fight, it carries a lament for Fred Hampton, the young civil rights leader killed in Shaka Khan's Chicago in 1969. It was weirdly quite aptly timed as well. Aussies are probably going to hate this, but Anthony Gordon has just scored for England against Argentina, 1-0. We've got one more from Kiwanuka, and the album says goodnight with this.

That was Light. Michael Kiwanuka. Closing the album, Kiwanuka, in 2019. A story too done. He kept the name. And rightly so. The world doesn't need more copies. Be authentically original. And story three belongs to a man who went the other way entirely. He got rid of his name altogether. And that's next. Buried in the Vinyl, Eastside Radio, 89.7. It's 6:23 in the morning. 6:23, 6:27. Having just checked the clock, stay with us.

the third album this morning. A man is lying in an emergency room waiting for surgery. He's just come off a bicycle, badly, and a doctor leans over with a strange question. Would you like some music while you wait? So they put headphones on him. John Coltrane, Love Supreme, and as the sedation pulls him under, somewhere between dreaming and awake, Coltrane keeps playing. Everything he made afterwards, he says, started in that room. He was buried in the vinyl on Eastside Radio 89.7, and this morning's show is called Three Names. If you've just joined me, story number one was a woman who gave her name, who was given her name even, and story number two was a man who refused to change his. And the man we just talked about on the hospital trolley? When he recovered, he pulled on a red ski mask and a white bucket hat. He called himself Pale Jay, and he's never told a soul who he was. No face, no history, no Wikipedia page, just a very unique falsetto. The record he made from that hospital bed is called The Celestial Suite, and this morning we're playing the whole thing. It's an EP, but it opens with a piece that lasts just 84 seconds. Stay with us.

84 seconds. That was for James. Some points, some songs make their point and leave. This next one settles in.

Dos Uvas. No idea if I pronounced that correctly. But apparently it means two grapes in Spanish. Uvas. Those strings were Raven Bush. Still 1-0, England. 50 minutes of normal time to go.

shameful game, with that flute and saxophone drifting through the back of it. So, let's talk about the mask. Pale J performs in a bright red balaclava and a white bucket hat, covered from head to toe. Seems to be a bit of a common theme nowadays with rappers and DJs masking their identity. But nobody knows Pale J's real name. And the interviewers ask him straight out, "Who are you?" And he says it's up to each listener to decide. The disguise doesn't symbolise anything, he insists. He just wants the music standing out in front and himself standing behind it. Maybe he just doesn't want people approaching him in the street. But his motto reads like a nursery rhyme. The mask is red. The songs are blue. You don't know Pale J, but Pale J loves you. And here's the detail I love. The internet detectives hunting his identity have exactly one clue. A small bird tattooed on the inside of his left elbow. That's it. That's the entire case file. A man who's built a career out of being nobody, dressed in all white, like a ghost who made an effort. But there is one name he will say out loud, and he wrote it into the title of the next song. Listen for it.

That was called Donnie in Valdez. And you might be wondering who Donnie is. Donnie is Donnie Hathaway, one of the great soul voices. The Ghetto, A Song for You, probably half of the records your parents' hearts were broken to. And he's been gone since 1979. But in 1973, on an album called Extension of a Man, he recorded an instrumental, not a single word in it, called Valdez in the Country. Pale J names him in the liner notes as one of his guides. So the song you just heard is a letter. Title answering title. 50 years apart. The Russian Dolls of Music. A man who won't say his own name is saying someone else's. And now, the reply. This is Donnie Hathaway. Valdez in the Country.

Valdez in the Country. Donny Hathaway, 1973. Before we had Pearl J's Donny and Valdez, The Letter, and then The Reply. I've listened to that a number of times and I'm still not certain of how Donny got that. Argentina have also just scored. 1-1, 85 minutes. You're with Buried in the Vinyl on Eastside Radio, 89.7. We're broadcasting from the Alan Slate Studio. One song left this morning.

under the magnolia tree, closing the celestial suite by Pale J. So we had three stories this morning, three names. Shaka Khan was handed hers at 13 in a ceremony, like a prophecy, until she grew into it. And then it got swallowed by a whole band. Michael Kiwanuka was told his was a problem. Too long, too foreign, too hard to sell. And he answered by printing it across an entire album cover in letters you can read from space. And Pale J, well, he looked at the whole machinery of fame and decided the safest name is no name at all. A woman who received her name, a man who insisted on his, and a man who erased his. Same question, three answers. What do you do with your name when the music gets bigger than you are? And one more thing, if you've been here with me the whole morning. One name quietly crossed two of these stories. Fred Hampton, the young Chicago leader whose friendship drew a teenage Yvette Stevens towards the fire, and the man Michael Kiwanuka sings for in Hero. 50 years apart, and two of this morning's names are touched by the same one. That's the thing about names. They travel. Somewhere out there this morning, a man with a small bird on his elbow is riding a bicycle, carefully. I hope. And nobody on the street has any idea he made the record you just heard. That's Buried in the Vinyl for this week, 89.7. I'll see you next Thursday. And given we've got 8 minutes left before we pass to Sonia, who's alive and kicking, let's go to the second half of the EP from Pale J. It's only five songs, and the next five are the instrumentals. Here we go.

Good morning. You're listening to Jammin' here on Eastside Radio, and I'm Sonia DeFreitas. It is so good to be back in studio. It feels so good to be here, sharing some great music with you this beautiful Thursday morning, the 16th of July. It's 7 a.m. and we've got some great music in store for your ears today. Now, I was away last week sick, so I feel extra

0: the land of the Gadigal, the Bidjigal, and the Birrabirragal, we acknowledge that sovereignty was never ceded, always was, always will be, Aboriginal land.
1: Wonderful. Now, for the rest of the show, I've got some great music, and then at 8 a.m. I've got the traffic and weather update for you, so you want to stick around for that a little later on. But let's get into the good stuff, the grooves, of course. I've got the wonderful Kate Wadey. Her voice is going to wake us up today with a tune called Loads of Love. Now, she's joined by the Pocket Trio on this number. It's from the Pocket Trio's latest album called Something Borrowed, Something Blue, where they team up with an array of incredible talent from Sydney. Amazing vocalists, well, from Australia at large, really. And Kate Wadey is one of them. So enjoy Loads of Love.

the incredible voice of Kate Wadey there. I just love her so much, and I've had the chance to see her perform live in Sydney so many times, and she's got this really endearing quality on stage. Like, you just get into who she is and her beautiful vocal sound immediately. She's wonderful. So that was the tune Loads of Love featuring Kate Wadey, and it's from the Pocket Trio's album called Something Borrowed, Something Blue. What a great way to start jamming this morning. And now, next up, I've got some Jeff Goldblum for you. This is from his debut release along with his band, the Mildred Snitzer Orchestra, which is really, you have to say that very carefully. So Jeff Goldblum and the Mildred Snitzer Orchestra released the Capitol Studio Sessions quite a few years ago now, and it was their debut release, a live recording from their gigs in LA. So here they are with a classic jazz standard by Herbie Hancock called Cantaloupe Island.

0: Well.
1: Alrighty. So that was the incredible Jeff Goldblum there on the keys, along with the Mildred Snitzer Orchestra. That was Cantaloupe Island, and that was from their debut album together called The Capitol Studio Sessions. Now, in studio, I've got one of my fellow East Siders. I've got Mickey in the studio. Hey, Mickey, how you going?
2: I'm good, Sonia.
1: Yeah, I'm great. Well, better for listening to some great grooves today. We were just chatting about Jeff Goldblum and him being a jazz muso on top of all of his acting work, right? So what films have you seen him in, Mickey?
2: Let's see, there's Jurassic Park.
1: Uh-huh, that's a good one.
2: There's, what's it called? Simon Annie Hall.
1: I don't think I've actually seen that one.
2: Is this on?
1: Oh.
2: Can you hear me?
1: I hope so. Maybe it's not. We'll do some testing and then get back to you. It should be.
2: He's also like a jazz musician.
1: Yeah.
2: The dude in the movie about stopping aliens also does jazz piano, which is, it's very versatile.
1: Absolutely. And he is quite out of this world. So that tune that they played, Cantaloupe Island, was written by Herbie Hancock. So the next track I've got lined up is called A Song for Herbie. And it's performed by Gabriel Lachin and his incredible trio from their album called Viewpoint. So enjoy this next number.

That's the sound of Album of the Week. It's the show where we get two exciting new albums that have recently become available from all sorts of exciting genres from around the world. I'm Huey Phillips, and we'll be here every week, Wednesday at 3 p.m. here on Eastside 89.7 FM. So what are we playing this week? First, we played Action Reaction by Horatio Luna. It's a record that explores the duality of music. Then we played Soden House by Freya Garbutt. This record creates a lush soundscape while blurring the boundaries of jazz. 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

0: out that we're actually using the wrong mic. Sorry, Mickey. I've got the wonderful Mickey joining me in studio today. He's just checking out how I do things very incorrectly. I'm up on the wrong mic.
1: That's cool.
0: So, tell me, what did you think of the jam we just listened to before? We had the Gabriel Lachin Trio. They're performing a tune all about Herbie Hancock, a song for Herbie. Did you enjoy it? It was kind of chilled vibes.
1: Yeah, very chill. Powerful stuff, hey.
0: Absolutely. So Gabriel Lachin's actually from the UK, and that was his trio performing, and it was from their album, Viewpoint. So for this next little segment, I thought I would take us to South America. I've got some Chucho Valdez and his Royal Quartet, so some Cuban music, and I've actually got one of Cuba's kind of iconic songs and his interpretation lined up. And then I've got Elian Elias, who's one of my favorite jazz pianists, but she's also like a singer, a composer, a band leader. She's super, super talented. And from her album Time and Again, I've got At First Sight. And then I've got one of my favorite all-time Brazilian artists after that, but I'll tell everybody about that a bit, tell everybody a little more about that later on. So shall we get into Nosotros by Chucho Valdez and the Royal Quartet?
1: Let's do it.

special feeling. Feel like dancing on the ceiling while my heart is beating.

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And before that, you were listening to an interpretation of the iconic Cuban song Nosotros, performed by Chucho Valdez and the Royal Quartet. Next up, I've got the wonderful Antonio Adolfo, another incredible Brazilian artist of whom I'm a huge fan. And this is from his album Encontros, Orquestra Atlantica. Here they are with the track Sa Marina.

0: All right, that was the incredible Antonio Adolfo with Sa Marina from the album Encontros, Orquestra Atlantica. Great. So I heard we had a bit of mic trouble still. Thank you so much, Vincent, for giving us a call to let us know. We're gonna give this mic one last go. Mickey, how are you going?
1: Is this working?
0: I think so. We're gonna get the balance right. Yeah.
1: Hold on.
0: There you go. You're sounding good.
1: Nice. Love it.
0: So, did you enjoy that Antonio Adolfo track, Mickey?
1: Yes, I did. And you were telling me he is, how old is he now? Like 80?
0: Yeah, he's
1: born? He was born in 1941, you said.
0: 47. So next year he's 80 years old and he's still making incredible music. Yeah. Mickey and I were just chatting while the music was on about like how we are just like amazed by these people. Like who did you mention? David Attenborough?
1: Like David Attenborough is now I don't know much about David Attenborough, whether he's doing stuff or not, but it's amazing that he's 100 now.
0: And he's still contributing to like documentaries and all of that. So yeah, so these incredibly talented people doing all of this stuff. Antonio Adolfo is one of them. He's still putting out some new music.
1: And he started around the 60s, no? You said around the Bossa Nova movement?
0: That's correct. Yeah, yeah.
1: So many changes, so many things he had to adapt to in the music industry.
0: Absolutely.
1: Like, started during the time of like vinyl and stuff. And then, you know, you have to adapt to like CDs and then streaming services. Like he has seen the music industry. The evolution of the music industry. Like,
0: absolutely. Through his decades-long career. And also, he's also been able to continue to influence so many incredible musicians, which is such a powerful thing. So that's Antonio Adolfo for you. So, I've got some more great music to get into your ears. So I thought I would turn to a little bit of Jamie Cullum. I haven't listened to his music in quite some time. So here's a take on Jimi Hendrix's Wind Cries Mary, one of my favorites. I would say it's like a ballad, actually. And this is from Jamie Cullum's album 20-something. Enjoy.

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And the clowns have all gone to bed. You can hear happiness staggering on down the street.

0: That was a beautiful sound of Oscar Peterson there with I Get a Kick Out of You. Now, I've got a short break coming up. And then at 8 a.m. I've got the traffic and weather update for you. So you want to stick around for that. So stick around after this message. I'll squeeze in a few extra tracks. And then, as mentioned, I'll go to the traffic and weather straight after that.
1: This winter, why not try something new? 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

I've got a little bit of Lady Soul for you by Vi Red up next from the same titled album, Lady Soul. So enjoy this next track, and straight after, we've got the traffic and weather update.

0: the smooth saxophone stylings of Vi Red there with Lady Soul. Now it's just hit 8 a.m., which means it is time for the traffic and weather update.
1: You jump in front of my car.
2: Damn, it's coming.

taking a look at the traffic update for the Sydney area. In Fairfield West, so that's Cumberland Highway at Thorney Road, the traffic lights are flashing yellow. All directions of traffic is affected. So please reduce your speed and exercise caution. So that's Fairfield West, Cumberland Highway at Thorney Road. Then, taking a look at the weather for today. The Sydney area will be partly cloudy with a high chance of showers, most likely late this afternoon and evening. Winds southwesterly 15 to 25 kilometers per hour, tending southerly 25 to 35 kilometers per hour in the middle of the day, then becoming light in the late evening. So be prepared for a slight shower or two. Your minimum temperature is 11 and your maximum is 18.

That's it for your traffic and weather update for this morning, the 16th of July. Now let's get back into some good grooves. Next up, I've got the one and only Dorothy Ashby, the incredible jazz harpist, with Soul Vibrations. This is from her album Afro Harping.

0: the incredible talent that is Nina Simone there from with the tune My Baby Just Cares For Me. So you were asking me a little bit about this track, weren't you, Mickey?
1: Yes, I was.
0: So, yeah, Mickey, we were just having a bit of a chat about like the history of this particular tune of Nina Simone's, because it has a really interesting story. This recording was released, it was released back in 1959 on her album Little Girl Blue, but it was kind of re-released in 1987, and it was part of a beauty campaign. So Nina Simone's career was kind of revived with this music bouncing around all of those adverts. Mm. I can't remember which makeup brand it was, but or perfume brand or whatever beauty brand it was, but pretty amazing that they picked it up and it revived her career like that after her being away from America for so long in Liberia. Mm. Yeah. And she returned to America and this track kind of revived everything for her. Mm. Alrighty. Well, let's get into the next track. I've got a little bit of Errol Garner for us up next. Do you know who Errol Garner is?
1: No, I don't.
0: He is an incredible jazz pianist and he influenced everybody who came after him. Mm. And I read this really interesting thing about Errol Garner, because he had older sisters and they were commenting on how when he was at the piano as a child, that was like his joyful place. Like he was so happy being behind the keys. And you can hear it in his playing, I think, like on every recording. So here he is with I've Got the World on a String.

the incredible voice of Samara Joy there. That is from her debut eponymous album called, of course, called Samara Joy because it's a debut eponymous album. That was the track, It's Easy to See the Trouble with Me is You. I just adore Samara, her voice, her vibe, her incredible talent. Let's get on with some more great music. So next up, I've got the Modern Jazz Quartet with Yesterdays. If you listen to Jammin' Thursday regularly, you'll know that the Modern Jazz Quartet is one of my favorite ensembles. They're the sound that I was introduced to in my teens that got me hooked on jazz. So thank you, Modern Jazz Quartet, for that gift. And here they are with Yesterdays.

Gotta love a bit of Kenny Burrell there and his jazz guitar. That was the track called Just a Sittin' and a Rockin'. Absolutely love that one. Now, next up, I've got a little bit of Billie Holiday for you. Billie Holiday, legendary singer. And I've got her with Summertime up next. So take a listen to this beautiful track.

the incredible Billie Holiday there performing an iconic jazz standard, Summertime, written by George Gershwin and lyrics by his brother Ira Gershwin. Now, speaking of incredible female artists, the next group I'm about to play is called Artemis, a group aptly titled after the goddess of the hunt, and led by the incredible pianist and music director Renee Rosners. On this eponymous release, she is joined by tenor saxophonist Melissa Aldana, clarinetist Annette Cohen, trumpeter Ingrid Jensen, bassist Noriko Ueda, and drummer Allison Miller. So enjoy their take on Sidewinder.

0: That was the incredible Artemis there with the Sidewinder. I really appreciated that version because it was a much like slower version. Usually you hear it in quite a frantic pace, so it was nice to just chill out and slow things down a little bit. So I've had Mickey in studio with me this morning. He's one of our young volunteers here at Eastside Radio. So, Mickey, what did you think of that track?
1: That was awesome, hey?
0: Of course you did. It is a fantastic
1: powerful
0: track.
1: Powerful stuff, powerful stuff.
0: Absolutely. So, Artemis, led by the incredible Renee Rosners. I've been sharing some stories, a bit of my knowledge about jazz with Mickey this morning. He's asked me some good questions along the way. But I was telling him, I think I'm going to change gears and go into a little bit of like a funk soul vibe now. How are you feeling about that?
1: Let's get funky.
0: Well, the next track I'm going to share is by an artist. Her name's Izzo Fitzroy. Have you heard of her before?
1: Izzo Fitzroy?
0: Yeah, yeah.
1: No, I haven't actually.
0: She's from the UK and she's just a phenomenal soul singer. And she's got a voice as big as a mountain. Like, I just really love her. And she released this album or EP quite a few years ago now. It's probably around like 2018. So when you were a young kiddo, I'm joking. You know. Don't patronize me, Sonia. So she's just an incredible musician. And that's back then is when I fell in love with her music. So I've got this track called Skyline. And basically the message to take away from this is keep your eye on the skyline. Keep looking upwards. Keep kind of reaching for your goals, which I think is a really good message for a Thursday morning. So enjoy Skyline by Izzo Fitzroy.

0: 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My name is Mick Padden, and I'm your host in this celebration of jazz as an international music but with a distinctive Australian flavour. You'll hear from Australian musicians who've made their homes for short periods or permanently in New York, London, Berlin, across the globe. We'll showcase international musicians who are visiting Australia. 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
1: 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I'm Sonia DeFreitas. Thank you so much for your company. Let's keep the good grooves going. I've got a bit of a funk soul vibe. Let's get on with This Girl featuring Kylie Aldist with Cooking on Three Burners.

0: the incredible voice of Kylie Aldis there in This Girl with Cooking on Three Burners. Now, you might find that very familiar because this tune was remixed into a dance banger quite a few years ago now, but that's if you've heard, if you recognize it and you're like, why is it so slow this time? That's why. It's been remixed, but this is the original. Now, speaking of Cooking on Three Burners, the next artist that I'm going to play for you is actually one of the members of Cooking on Three Burners, Jake Mason and his trio. Did you know he's actually a jazz head? Mm. So the last track I'm going to play here on Jammin' is Smile a While by the Jake Mason Trio from the album The Stranger in the Mirror. So, Mickey, thank you so much for joining me on Jammin' this morning. It was fun having you around.
1: Glad to be here.
0: I hope you learned a few things about jazz and about getting comfortable in studio here at Eastside Radio.
1: Yes, I have.
0: Any parting words for the listeners?
1: Powerful stuff, powerful stuff.
0: There you go. You heard it first from Mickey. And next up, we have the incredible John Brewer with Moving Music. So stick around. We've got some great programs here on Jammin'. I've been Sonia DeFreitas for Jammin', and I will catch you next time.

Well, as that lovely track ends, it's just gone 9 o'clock, 9:02 and a bit, and it's time for Moving Music with me, John. So thanks to Sonia for giving us Jamming Thursday and that lovely final track. Let's get started with this track with Coleman Hawkins playing with Ben Webster, a track called La Rosita. What's going on? There we go.

That was Coleman Hawkins and Ben Webster from an album called Coleman Hawkins Encounters Ben Webster, a track called La Rosita. And with them were Oscar Peterson on piano, Herb Ellis on guitar, Ray Brown on bass, and Alvin Stoller on drums. Recorded in Los Angeles in October 1957. I've got lots more great music coming up for you, including Eric Alexander, Monica Trappiger, Emma Pask, the Modern Jazz Quartet, Elian Elias, and lots more. But right now, let's listen to the wonderful Melbourne performer Monique de Martina, and this is her version of No More Coffee.

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I think that's a lovely version of the track Harlem Nocturne from Eric Alexander's quartet. Eric Alexander leading on tenor sax with Mike Ledon on piano, John Weber on bass and Joe Farnsworth on drums. And before that we heard Monique DeMartina and a track she wrote called No More Coffee. And it was inspired at a time when she was presenting on 3RRR in Melbourne, and people would call in and ask her to write out a bit of music or a bit of a song about things. And someone called Teresa rang up and said that they would like a kitchen metaphor for a train-wrecked love affair, and that was the result. No More Coffee. A lovely track with very wry lyrics that I always enjoy hearing. This is John and Moving Music on Eastside Radio, 89.7 FM and digital and streaming and broadcasting from the Alan Slate studio here at our Paddington premises. Let's keep the music going with a track from Monica Trappiger, I've Got My Love to Keep Me Warm.

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That was the Dizzy Gillespie Sextet and I Can't Get Started. Lovely quiet version, wasn't it? And before that, Monica Trappiger and I've Got My Love to Keep Me Warm. Pretty good track for a day like this. That's from an album of hers called Sugar, which came out in 2006. And it's got a great list of musicians playing on it. On trumpet, we heard Bob Barnard with Paul Furness on saxophones and clarinet. On guitar, Dave Blankhorn. On piano, Peter Locke. On double bass, David Seidel. On drums, we heard Andrew Dickerson. And, of course, Monica Trappiger on vocals. Hope you're enjoying the music here with me, John. Let's turn to Emma Pask. And this is a lovely track called Kiza, Kiza, Kiza, which means perhaps, perhaps, perhaps.

0: quizás.
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Well, that was the Modern Jazz Quartet and a track called Sundance. Before that, we heard Emma Pask and Kiza from her album Cosita Divina from 2015. Let's keep the music going and listen to a track from Eliane Elias. This is called No Tabulero da Baiana, which I think loosely translated is The Things That Are For Sale on the Tray of the Lady from Bahia.

Yeah, that's the great George Benson and the track called This Masquerade, originally released on his album called Breezin' way back in 1976. And what a haunting melody that is. Life is catching up with you and you're in a masquerade. Before that, we heard the wonderful pianist Eliane Elias, also demonstrating her vocal skills. Eliane Elias, No Tabuleiro da Baiana, from her album Made in Brazil from 2015. And she was playing piano and doing the vocals. And with her were Marcus Teixeira on guitar, Marcelo Mariano on electric bass, and Edu Ribeiro on drums. Great band and a great album that it was a Grammy winner at the time. Let's turn now to a retro sort of track from Brian Ferry and his version of The Way You Look Tonight.

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Yeah, that's the great Dan Barnett and his big band, and Everybody Wants to Rule the World, a track made famous by Tears for Fears way back, but recorded there by Dan Barnett and released on his 2025 album Snapshot. And Dan Barnett and Matt McMahon present Blow on Thursday afternoon here on Eastside Radio at 2 o'clock. Before that, we heard a couple of tracks from Brian Ferry and a little bit of fat-fingered operator error coming into play, a little bit of The Way You Look Tonight, and then Lover Come Back to Me from Brian Ferry. Well, I do like a little bit of blues, and one of the great proponents around at the moment is Beth Hart, and this track from Beth Hart is called With You Every Day.

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